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2: 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Welcome, Mrs. Bunny, Teddy, and everybody listening. 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

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It's the stories we share, the languages we speak, the traditions we pass on, and the values that bring us together. This Heritage Month, we celebrate the richness of who we are and what connects us. Celebrating our living heritage, strengthening the ties that bind us. 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
1: Every rhythm carries a memory. And this weekend, our journey takes us into South Africa, a land where music and history are inseparable. We are here because 49 years ago, on 12 September 1977, Steve Biko's voice was silenced in detention. Yet his ideas, his courage, and his call for black consciousness still echo louder than any prison walls. South Africa's story is told not only in struggle, but in song. From the shebeens of Johannesburg rose Marabi, a sound of resilience, of joy in the face of hardship, of communities creating freedom on the dance floor when society denied it outside. Today, we walk through those echoes, the soul on the heel, the destinations that inspire, the wisdom carried in words, and the translations that remind us, music is a language beyond borders. Stay with us, because the heartbeat of South Africa is about to play.

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1: It is 20 minutes after 3 a.m. A blessed and beautiful one to you and yours. Welcome to Music of Africa this here Sunday, the 13th of September 2026. I don't know about you, but I was up watching the Springboks. And my, oh my, did they make us proud in Baltimore. I was sitting at the edge of my seat thinking, listen, we need to wipe them out 50 in. However, 43 is something to settle for. Nevertheless, I'd love to hear from you this morning. How are you doing? Have you been up? Are you sleeping now? What's going on in and around your ville? Find me on WhatsApp 061-410-4107. The songs that we heard there, Nutty coming in with that one titled Imimoya. Before that, King Sunny Ade with My Dear. Now, this weekend we are in South Africa and we're going to be exploring a few things. In this hour, we get into Marabi music. In the next hour, we travel across South Africa and there's quite a bit to unravel. If the only thing you know is Kruger National Park, then boy oh boy, do I have a treat for you. And then in the third and final hour of the show, we get into Lost in Translation and Spot the soundtrack. Now, I'd love to hear from you this morning. Outside the Springboks, talk to me about your experience with South African music. And the reason why I'm asking this is because we have a moment to just appreciate home. The same way in which the Springboks appreciated home all the way in Baltimore, we're going to do this morning on the show. Find me on WhatsApp 061-410-4107. If that was a little too quick,
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0: Sheila Ndikumana on SAFM.
1: Bala Ese Baladon there by Paulette. Before that, we had Zao and that one titled Ancient Combat, bringing us to 21 minutes before 4 a.m. A blessed and beautiful one to you and yours. Welcome to Music of Africa. Sheila Ndikumana with you, and we are together until 6. This morning, we are exploring Marabi music. Okay. The if you will, the prime jazz of the time. Okay, if you think of Marabi artists, I want you to tell me who first comes to mind, because this particular genre found itself meeting South African tradition, American jazz, and a few other fusions coming in to produce this music. And so ours is to explore Marabi music, and then we follow this up with the music that is. If you're saying to yourself, Sheila, I don't know what Marabi music is, I wouldn't know why you don't know, but listen, let's school you on that. Again, I'd love to hear from you this morning. Find me on WhatsApp 061-410-4107.
2: African popular music. There is one musical tradition that deserves a special mention: Marabi. Emerging in the early decades of the 20th century, particularly in the growing black urban communities around Johannesburg and the Witwatersrand, Marabi became the soundtrack of working-class urban life. But Marabi wasn't simply a style of music. It was part of a whole social culture. The music developed in places such as shebeens, informal social spaces where people gathered to drink, dance, talk, and escape, even temporarily, from the pressures of everyday life. And at the center of many of these gatherings was the piano. A typical Marabi performance could be built around a repeating piano progression, with the left hand providing a steady bass movement while the right hand played rhythmic chords and melodies. The repetition was important. Instead of constantly changing from verse to chorus, musicians could stay with a groove for an extended period, allowing dancers and other musicians to become part of the experience. Musically, Marabi was a fascinating mixture. South African musicians were encountering sounds from around the world, particularly American ragtime, blues, and early jazz. But they didn't simply copy these styles. They adapted them. They combined these international influences with African rhythmic traditions and their own experiences of urban life, creating something distinctly South African. And Marabi would go on to have a major influence on the development of township jazz. As musicians began incorporating Marabi ideas into larger ensembles, horns, drums, and other instruments entered the picture. These developments eventually contributed to the evolution of South African jazz and later popular styles, including Mbakanga. The history of Marabi is also inseparable from the social and political conditions of the time. Black South Africans were living under increasingly restrictive racial laws, while migrant labor and urbanization were reshaping communities. In that environment, music became a way of creating community. The shebeen wasn't just somewhere to have a drink. It could be a place to meet friends, hear music, dance, share stories of freedom. And that's perhaps what makes Marabi so important. Its influence can still be felt in South African music today, particularly in the country's long-standing love of piano-driven, groove-based music.

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1: It is 4 minutes after 4 a.m. What a beautiful triple treat, ushering us into the second hour of the show. Kyle Shepherd ending us off there with that one titled Spirit of the Hanover Park. Beautiful number released in 2008, taken off an album titled Fine Art. Before that, we had Nduduzo Makatini coming in with a beautiful song titled Saziwa Nguwe, and that taken off an album titled Modes of Communication, Letters from the Underworlds. And then we kick-started off with Ntemi Piliso and that one titled Way Back, taken off an album titled Bratemi at Mavutela, and that released in 1974. If you've just joined us, hello, how are you? This is Music of Africa. Shayla Ndikumana is with you, and we are together until 6. I see some texts coming in this morning. We will be responding to them very soon. Mujaji, I see you. Good morning to you. Thank you so much for sending through a text message. If you do happen to send through a text, a voice note, please, please mention your name so that I can greet you accordingly. Imagine saying someone is saying that's not a way to communicate, you know? So my name is Shayla. Let me know what your name is and we can have a conversation about the music. Find me on WhatsApp 061-410-4107. In this hour, we get into the feature legend of the week. This is where we say thank you to the individuals that are changing society one solution at a time. And then we get into our travel segment. And this is an opportunity to explore everything else outside the Kruger National Park. I know that they had a special recently and we talked about it on SAFM. However, there is more to the beautiful landscape of South Africa. There's quite a bit to look into. There's Hoedspruit, there's Mpumalanga, there's a bit in Limpopo. You think of South Africa here alone, they're beautiful places. I mean, Gauteng alone, they're beautiful places. You think of Knysna. I know that there are people who are going to argue, Shayla, there are certain provinces I don't know what to find. Maybe, just maybe, if we come together and have a conversation, we can find something to do in every province. Again, I want you to get a hold of me. Find me on WhatsApp 061-410-4107.
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2: 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I have death in my pouch. I can't die. They can't kill me.

0: Bologna takes us to Eswatini with this one titled Umhlaba Uyangihlaba. If I'm not mistaken, that means the world is hurting me. Let me know. Find me on WhatsApp, 061-410-4107. Before that, Fela Kuti coming in with Army Arrangement. It is 19 minutes after 4 a.m. If you've just joined us, welcome to it. This is Music of Africa. Shayla Ndikumana with you, and we are together until 6. A quick breather, and then we get the latest in our Legend of the Week with Anisha Mordaunt. For now, let's pay some bills.
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0: 21 after 4, it is time for us to get into our Legend of the Week. And this morning, Anisha Mordaunt, who is the founder and the CEO of Afribeo, tells us about Dr. Taz Irnan Thomas, who is the founder and CEO. She is a democratizing healthcare, I understand. She is a health tech entrepreneur, a keynote speaker, a Mail and Guardian 2000 Young South Africans, I suppose, lister for the year 2024, and a change maker. However, we get more into detail with Anisha. Good morning to you, Anisha.
6: La, the legend of this week is Dr. Taz Irnan Thomas. Taz became a mother at the age of 15, and this is part of what makes her story so amazing. Most people would have written off her chances of ever becoming a doctor, but she didn't. She pushed through school and got into medicine at Wits University on a sponsorship. But in her final year of med school, she discovered that her sponsor had just completely vanished, leaving her with a debt so large she couldn't pay to graduate. So she turned to social media and she started asking strangers for help. In 24 hours from her releasing her video, ordinary people gave what they could, 50s, 100s, and together they raised 500,000 rand to get her across that line. She still calls herself the people's doctor just because of that experience. That experience shaped everything that comes next in her journey. As a qualified doctor, Taz noticed under-resourced communities struggling to access basic healthcare and hundreds of qualified doctors sitting unemployed. So she built MedEScreen, which is a health tech venture using a cloud-enabled backpack that screens for 10 common diseases and delivers results in 20 minutes, while training unemployed healthcare workers to run their own practices off the back of it. Now she's building on that mission with KayaDoc. 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Kaya means home. And that's the idea. Dignified, compassionate healthcare you can reach from wherever you are, with a real focus on mental health, women's health, and neurodivergence. Hundreds of patients have already registered, and between MedEScreen and KayaDoc, Taz is proving that access to healthcare shouldn't depend on your postcode, or even on your bank balance. So to every woman carrying a story that she thinks disqualifies her, Taz is paving the way as an incredible source of inspiration.
5: Here, there, and and everywhere.

0: 21 before 5. That is Nadina coming in by Mbilia Bell and Taboulé Rocheroux alongside Le Afrique International. Before that, we had a Ubogada coming in with Koth Biro, a double play easing us into the better part of this hour where we will be traveling and exploring South Africa. Let's say good morning to a few folk. I see a text message coming in saying, good morning, Shayla and your team. Indeed, today we are traversing the shores of South Africa. Come on now. I'm totally thrilled because your show is able to wide, okay, the show is able to give us a wider scope of knowledge. Thank you so much. And you also go on to say that you like the evidence of the artist appreciation and essentially the narrator behind it as well and how he expresses himself. What's interesting is that is AI and the power of technology in 2026. A quick breather when we get back. Let's explore South Africa.
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South Africa is among the best tourist spots around the globe. Around every corner of each port or island, there is a magical moment waiting to leave you inspired with tremendous history, fun, people, and of course the wildlife. From city spirit to adventures, wildlife to sun-soaked shores, and from breathtaking scenery to different cultures, South Africa has everything that you can desire during your vacations. Known for its beaches, mountains, and savannas, it's a very popular spot for tourists to explore. Also known as the Rainbow Nation due to the unity of multiculturalism and the coming together of people of many different nations, South Africa also has a varied geography, extraordinary natural beauty, and cultural diversity. A journey through South Africa will definitely take your breath away and leave you with memories that will last forever. So it's certainly a rich melting point worth exploring. So without any further ado, let's get into the video. Number 10. Sabi Sands Game Reserve. This is by far the best place to be when planning a safari in Africa. This place is a private preserve and offers lovely safari rides. The Sabi Sand Game Reserve offers the best Big Five game viewing with the highest population of leopards in South Africa. You can watch the animals very closely and capture the special moments on camera. Beautiful rivers flowing through the reserve give the reserve a fantastic African low-veld look. The surrounding views are also very special. The sightseeing here is just amazing with wonderful, including safari rides in the park with lions, zebras, and rhinos.

Number 9. Muizenberg Beach. This is a lovely clean beach with white sand and plenty of space for any kind of beach activity. This is one of the most iconic beaches on the west coast of South Africa. It's a scenic highlight and has an expansive mountain view which still allows for a wide ocean scene all around. The backdrop of the mountain or hill behind the colorful houses is a bonus while clicking photographs. The beachfront is very clean and the air is unpolluted. There are also numerous restaurants and coffee shops. In a nutshell, it's a surfer's beach with Instagram cool beach huts.

Number 8. Cradle of Humankind. It's the heritage site where the first homo ape of Naledi was discovered in South Africa. It's one of the world's most researched places through historical discoveries and is quite famous among archaeologists. If you wish to learn a little bit about your origins, this is a great place to visit. This place is refreshing, adventurous, and informative, especially when you take both trips, Marapang and the caves. The main attraction of this place is the background timeline, presenting the main evolution of Earth through the ages. You can visit the caves a few kilometers away from the main center, but the claustrophobics are recommended not to visit the caves as there are many narrow passageways.

Number 7, God's Window. The best view comes from the hardest climb. If you love nature, God's Window is a must place to visit. It's a magical place walking through the rainforest, and even if the weather is misty, the experience will still be great. This is a place to visit if you love the environment and would like to connect with nature, and definitely a place to see if you're someone like Greta. It's called God's Window for a reason because it's full of wonder and the beauty of nature, making it a perfect spot to meditate. It's God's reflection indeed. The view outside the forest is incredible. Seeing all the endless vegetation, it's amazing. It is really God's creation at its best.

Number 6. Lion's Head. This place is a hiker's favorite climb as the hike is harder than expected. It gets super steep at the top and sketchy with huge mists but is wonderful. It's a world-class hiking trail with views of Cape Town unparalleled. It's also recommended going up there to watch the sunset, as the change in colors over the horizon makes for a romantic setting and a great place to take some nice photos too. It can be crowded, but the views and the location is magnificent and worth every step to the top. The Lion's Head is also ideal for dogs and children. Our recommendation for your hike to Lion's Head is to wear comfortable shoes and clothes.

Number 5. Castle of Good Hope. The Castle of Good Hope is one of the oldest buildings in South Africa and has a wealth of information over the past 368 years since South Africa was colonized. It's well preserved and gives a good insight into how things were in the 17th century. You can visit every area of the castle. There are many rooms and areas to explore, as well as dark dungeons. This is the nicest way to spend a morning in Cape Town. An absolute must-see for anyone that loves history, architecture, art, or photography. For photographers, it's a great spot to capture unique, vibrant images. You can also go on top of the roof for the most amazing view of Cape Town and all the surrounding mountains. You might also be able to capture the great views of Table Mountain when it's not cloudy. Number 4. Robben Island. The island encapsulates one of the most tragic and darkest episodes of recent human history. This place is a must-see, especially if you want to learn more about the apartheid regime and, of course, Nelson Mandela, as he was imprisoned here for 27 years. It's a sobering and heart-touching experience given in a friendly yet informative way. The boat ride offers a different perspective of Cape Town. The tour is led by ex-prisoners, and you'll be overwhelmed with emotion as they describe their emotions and the conditions of the time. How inhumane the prisoners were being treated in those days. You can see a whitewashed small mine which prisoners used to dig with hands and no injury preventions, although the prison is well kept and clean. After a tour of the main prison areas, you'll be taken on a tour bus to check out the rest of the island. It's the best place to understand and appreciate what the South African people had to go through to achieve their place in society today.

Number 3. Gold Reef City Theme Park. Once you enter Gold Reef City Theme Park, the fun never ends, so you should go there knowing that you're going to have a lot of fun. It's a great theme park for a full-day family outing that will never disappoint you. It is one of Southern Africa's biggest and best theme parks, with rides and attractions for all ages. There are many attractions such as the thrill rides, the science museum, the petting zoo, and the casino. All of these attractions are set in a beautiful backdrop which can leave one feeling nostalgic. This park contains more than 30 rides, so it's a place where you wouldn't want to go home after entering. Extreme rides like the Anaconda, Josie Express, and Tower of Terror are for the brave, and then there's Gold Reef City's new ride, Storm Chaser. But you can also enjoy small train rides with your kids while enjoying ice cream and soft drinks. Number 2. Isimangaliso Wetland Park. Isimangaliso Wetland Park is a critical habitat for various species that populate the sea, wetlands, and savanna of this part of Africa. It is such a great conservation park with a great drive, lots of flora, and animals to see. It not only includes the bushes but also the beaches. It's known for its crocodiles, which can be seen from boat rides in the wetland. But not only this, this place contains lots of off-road driving opportunities where you get better views and experiences of the park. This park provides an excellent opportunity to see the hippo population that shares this habitat with the reptiles. The beach at Cape Vital is also worth a visit. It's very peaceful with clear seawater. The water is suitable for kids to swim in. This place has everything that can make your trip worth a visit. In short, the scenery is spectacular and the mood setting is romantic and adventurous.

0: Number 1. Kruger National Park. 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The park is very well maintained and animal-centric. 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This is the best place to see all the Big Five, but you have to get there early in the morning if you want to see all the Big Five. 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
1: 14 minutes after 5 a.m. Central Africa time. Omusangare with that one titled Moselu Ibo Taylor coming in with Twer Yame. And then we kick-started off with Orchestra Super Mazembe with Shauriyako. It is the third and final hour of the show. If you've just joined us, hello, how are you doing? This is Music of Africa. Shailen Dikumana with you. And we are about to get into Lost in Translation. I told you that this weekend we are in South Africa. And of course, this is on the account of the events that took place in 1977, where we saw, and in actual fact, we lost a person, an individual who poured greatly and really gave their life to the movement of South Africa's freedom. We were looking at the life and the times of Steve Biko. And so on the 12th of September, 1977, we see that Steve Biko passes on, and this is during detention, and so this is why we're here. However, I did say to you that it's not just about mourning a life lost, it's also looking at his legacy, looking at what it is he stood for, and seeing how we can participate in that movement in our own space, in our own place. How can we become the excellence that he hoped to express? And so that is why we're in South Africa this weekend. Now, let's talk about Lost in Translation. This morning, we're going to be looking at a song titled Hymn for Buli. This released in 2024, taken off a beautiful album that I'll be telling you about shortly. Ours is to first get into this audio, courtesy of AI and the team's hard work, and then we play the song, and I want you to let me know how you feel. Yes, I want you to listen to the song and sort of relate to it where possible. And if you can't listen, let me know too. 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
2: Song largely in isiXhosa, the song begins by confronting death directly, asking why it arrived uninvited and why its pain is so great. From there, Nomfundo moves through grief and memories of her grandmother, remembering her laughter, her warmth, and the sense of comfort she brought to the family. But Hymn for Buli isn't simply a song of sadness. It gradually becomes a prayer. Nomfundo accepts that Buli has crossed over, while asking her to continue watching over those she left behind. The imagery of the setting sun represents the end of an earthly journey, while the hymn-like arrangement gives the song the feeling of a funeral prayer or spiritual farewell. At its heart, Hymn for Buli is a granddaughter saying goodbye while reminding us that when someone we love dies, their presence can continue through memory, family, and music.

0: Nomfundo Xaluva coming in with this one titled Him for Bully, released in 2024, taken off an album titled Ndilapha. Ooh, Isixhosa sam is going away. Good morning to you and yours. 21 after 5. A quick breather when we get back, some more music, and then we spot the soundtrack.
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1: 18 minutes before 6, Abdullah Ibrahim coming in with Mandela. Before that, we had Ishmael Lowe coming in with Jamu Africa. And then we kick-started off with Habib Kwete and Bamada, and that one titled Wasie. I see a lot of text messages coming in this morning requesting for songs. Firstly, hello, how are you? Thank you so much for sending through your voice notes, your text messages. However, the request hour is on a Saturday between 9 and 10. For now, we are about to get into our very last feature for the morning, and that is Spot the Soundtrack. But before we do that,
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1: 17 before 6. Let's get into my clue for this morning on Spot the Soundtrack. And that is a few. I'll give you three. And I think the first one is the most critical one. Now, if you are familiar with South African music from the 1960s, then you will know of the band The Beaters. Now, if you're thinking to yourself, Shayla, who are those? Listen, it's only 16 minutes before I give you the answer, okay? The Beaters is who they started off as, and they were formed in the 1960s. And so, if you think of the context of Salisbury and the township in Harare, you think of the music in Soweto, you think of the blends of Afro rock, funk, soul, fusion, and township influences. These are your folks. A group of four and more, so I understand. And theirs was a journey that took place from the 1960s all the way through to the 1980s. And I think they trickle a bit into the 1990s sonically. That is my clue for the morning. What you need to hang on to is The Beaters. Okay, if you're saying, Shayla, everything else doesn't make sense, The Beaters should be what you hang on to. We take a quick song. When we get back, Dawes is going to come in with his particular clue. And once he tells you his clue, I am pretty sure you will know who we're talking about. For now, Thandiswa Mazwai.

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1: 8 minutes before the show comes to an end, Thandi Swamazwai and that one titled Sabela. Time for us to get Ntokozo Ngubeni's clue to this morning's Spot the Soundtrack. I said hang on to the name The Beaters. If you are thinking of sending through an answer, please find us on WhatsApp 061-410-4107. For now, let's get into Ntokozo's clue.
2: He passes one defender.
3: Two.
2: Three. Sting Osprey. He doesn't get it. He's not his own.
3: He shoots!

0: Alrighty, that is an audio courtesy of SABC from a show that is one of the greatest shows to be published in South Africa, and that is Zone 14, because we are in South Africa. My name is Ntokozo Ngubeni, and we are doing a little segment that we call Spot the Soundtrack, and this is the second clue, because Shayla has already given you the first clue. And in this clue, I will say that this particular song is playing and it's used in a manner to show celebration, because in the specific scene in when the song is played, it is a celebration of a goal that is scored by a team called Tiger Kings. So in this scene, I will paint a picture of the side characters of Popeye and Spinach are sitting in a car listening to the soccer match, because unfortunately they couldn't go because of work duties. So they are talking to each other while listening to the match, and they get a phone call. When they answer that phone call, someone in the match is describing what exactly is happening, which is leading to the goal. And then when a goal is scored, in their moment of celebration, this song is played. So if you do know the song, hit us up on WhatsApp on 061-410-4107, or you can hit us up on our social media page at SAFM Radio. That is on Facebook, Instagram, or X. So yeah, if you know the answer, let us know. We'll be back after this.
1: 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Money too tight to measure. 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
2: It is 3 minutes before the show comes to an end. Time for us to reveal the answer to the question this morning. Zone 14 was the series, or is the series, and we were asking you which song featured by the Beaters, once known as the Beaters, established in 1960, or rather in the 1960s. And so the song you were looking for this morning, I will play it in the background for you, yeah? So that we can give you a sense of what was going on. If you watch Zone 14, then you know this song. You absolutely know this song. This one released in 1980. The name of the song is titled Party, and this is by Harari. From the team and I, it's been an absolute pleasure keeping you company this morning. Have yourselves a splendid Sunday and week ahead. I hope to meet you soon. For now, good morning, South Africa. Imagine me forgetting you to tell you up next is the Weekend View team. Weekend View team, you take over in the next 2 minutes or so. Good morning.

0: This is SAFM at 6 o'clock on Sunday, the 13th of September. Hello and welcome to The Weekend View. We give you the news at home and from around the world. Good morning. I'm John Gericke in for Bongiwe this morning. Coming up.
1: Coalition governments can be a very bad thing. I've seen that in action. It can be unstable, lead to a lack of decision-making or delay decision-making, and not be conducive for service delivery. However, on the other hand, coalitions could be the best form of government. Why? It promotes collective decision-making.
0: Freedom Front leader Corne Mulder says coalition governments could become the new norm of local government. And
2: we are ready to welcome and accept about 1,820 delegates. We will also be having international guests and local guests. In terms of our program, the ANC, SACP, SANCO will be giving a message of support.
0: Kasata says it's all geared up to host its 15th annual Congress at Gallagher Convention Center in Midrand this week. And also, AmaZulu King Mr. Zulu Kazwelatini has used this year's reed dance to call on the nation to take a stronger stand against gender-based violence. All of that and plenty more coming up in the next hour. First, let's get the latest news with Shanduku Legege.

0: Thank you, John. The top stories at 6 o'clock. Another body of a woman discovered in Kempton Park, and Springboks clinch greatest rivalry series. Good morning. I am Chanduko Ligege. Police have issued a safety warning in Kempton Park, east of Johannesburg, after the bodies of four women were discovered in the same area over a two-month period. The latest body was found last night. Police say the women were found half naked with bruises. They cannot confirm whether the deaths are linked to a serial killer. National Police spokesperson Athlenda Mate.
1: While investigations are still underway and SAPS has not at this stage confirmed that the deaths are linked to a serial killer, the similarities are sufficiently concerning for the police to issue a public warning and intensify investigations. Women in and around Kempton Park are urged not to walk or run alone, particularly in isolated areas. They should avoid secluded spaces, remain vigilant, and where possible, travel or exercise in groups.
0: We'll now shift our focus to election news. ANC Secretary General Fikile Mbalula says despite some party members' dissatisfaction over councillor candidates, the ANC has followed proper processes. He was speaking at the party's Maihlome Volunteers Assembly in Kimberley in the Northern Cape yesterday. Mbalula says unhappiness over councillor candidates will be dealt with after the local government elections.
2: Look at all the issues even before, because we have our own processes internally in terms of how we settle disputes. Those processes should have been followed to the latter, and we mandated NEC members to intervene where there are challenges. Of course, we have seen sporadic activities so on, but not at a large scale as you would have seen in the past. The issue of candidacy of a local government has become an emotive issue for people, and that's what I was saying, that we can't all become councillors. One person.
0: Re-elected SAFA president Denny Jordan has vowed to take South African football to the next level. 75-year-old Jordan was elected for a fourth successive term at the SAFA Elective Congress in Midrand, Johannesburg, yesterday. Jordan beat his opponent, AmaZulu chairman Sandile Zungu, by 157 votes to 82. Jordan's wish for the next 4 years is to see the national teams and referees excel.
3: Now that our women's team, Banyana Banyana, is ranked number 2 on the African continent, and Bafana number 10 on the continent, and our under 20 are the African champions, our under 17 played in Qatar in the World Cup. This must be seen and not be dismissed as no development in South African football.
0: The heads of three leading artificial intelligence companies have called for the industry to slow down amid growing safety concerns. Anthropic CEO Dario Amodei has warned that rapid development could lead to rogue AI agents taking over the internet. He says this could cost hundreds of billions of dollars in damage. Elon Musk and OpenAI boss Sam Altman have agreed. The BBC's Lily Jamali reports.
4: Amodei lays out his concerns that the risks associated with artificial intelligence technology are very serious. So he proposed creating a system that, first of all, gives governments a little more time than they currently have to properly regulate this technology. And he also floated the idea of monitors that would be, you know, sort of independent third parties with the same access that company employees have to the models so that they can keep tabs on what's happening, both as the models are being developed and then later also when they're deployed.
0: And finally, the Springboks have beaten the All Blacks 43-28 in Baltimore in the US. The Bokke have sealed the greatest rivalry series 3-1 on American soil. More than 67,000 spectators packed M&T Bank Stadium, reportedly setting a new attendance record for a rugby union match in the US. Despite this being billed as a neutral venue, South African supporters dominated the stands, turning Baltimore into something resembling a Springbok home ground. Sean Bryce Peace reports.
5: From the national anthem to the final whistle, this sounded and looked more like a home venue than Baltimore. South Africans traveled from across the United States and further afield, filling the M&T Bank Stadium with flags, green and gold jerseys, and familiar songs. And the Springboks delivered for them, running in six tries in a 43-28 victory over New Zealand to clinch the four-test series 3-1. The Baltimore finale was also an important showcase for rugby in America ahead of the United States, hosting the Men's Rugby World Cup in 2031. But on this night, the American experiment had a distinctly South African accent. Sherman Brycebee's SABC News, Baltimore.
0: A recap on the top story this hour. Police have issued a safety warning in Kempton Park, east of Johannesburg, after the bodies of four women were discovered in the same area over a two-month period. The latest body was found last night. For SAFM News, I am Chanduko Ligege.
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7: Good morning, 7 minutes past 6 o'clock. John N for you this morning. I was just thinking, listening to that rugby story. First of all, it should have been headline news. I don't know why you put it last. And we're going to have to get used to some time zones because the next Rugby World Cup is in Australia, which means early morning rugby. And then the one after that is going to be in the States, which is late night rugby. Start preparing your sleep patterns. Welcome to the show. Let's talk about what we're going to talk about this morning. Our talking point is about the Midlunga Commission. Almost a year since the Midlunga Commission was established by President Cyril Ramaphosa. That's after Lieutenant General Nhlanhla Nkunazi's controversial press briefing on the 6th of July in 2025. During that briefing, Nkunazi made allegations of criminal infiltration within law enforcement agencies and political interference in those institutions. Since its establishment, the Commission's heard evidence from more than 100 witnesses, made a number of recommendations and referrals for further investigation. We're asking you what your assessment is and your thoughts of the work done so far by the Midlunga Commission. It's nearing its end, and how do you feel it's done so far? 086-000-2032 is the phone number. You can send your views on SMS as well, 41391. That'll cost you R1.50. Voice notes, please. Keep them nice, short and sharp. 082-692-3909, and you can get us on Twitter as well. You can find us at SABC News_radio. What's your assessment and thoughts of the work done so far by the Midlunga Commission?
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7: Quick look at your weather this morning. First of all, a couple of warnings. There's an impact-based warning, yellow level 2. Damaging winds resulting in localized damage to formal and informal settlements, as well as localized damage to temporary structures expected over the northeastern parts of the Northern Cape and the western parts of the Northwest. A yellow level 1 warning for winds and waves leading to difficulty in navigation at sea and small vessels at risk of capsizing expected between Table Bay and Cape Agulhas. There's an advisory out of a cut-off low pressure system developing west of the country expected to affect the western and northern Cape provinces from today into tomorrow. The public and small stock farmers advise that intermittent showers and thunder showers are accompanied by heavy downpours at times with possible large amounts of small hail and lightning, a significant drop in temperatures over the high-lying areas, windy coastal and interior conditions, as well as rough seas, some reaching 4 to 4.5 meters south of Table Bay. Pretoria, Johannesburg, Vereeniging today going to be fine. Capital 12 to 28, Johannesburg 10 to 26, Vereeniging 10 to 27. Mbombela's fine, some possible morning fog patches, 13-23. Polokwane is fine, 13 to 28. Mahikeng is fine, but become partly cloudy this afternoon, 12 to 29. Freiburg fine, becoming partly cloudy in the afternoon, 10 to 30. Bloemfontein fine, becoming partly cloudy in the afternoon, 10 to 29. Kimberley fine, becoming partly cloudy this afternoon, 12 to 30. Upington is partly cloudy, becoming cloudy towards evening with scattered showers and thunder showers, 16 to 30. Cape Town cloudy, scattered showers to thunder showers, a light southeaster, becoming moderate in the afternoon, 16 to 21. George is cloudy, chances of light rain early morning, but some scattered showers and thunder showers in the afternoon with a fresh easterly wind, 15 to 20. Lebec is cloudy, scattered showers and thunder showers, fresh to strong easterly wind. It'll become northeaster in the evening, 15 to just 19. Gugumpo City, cloudy, scattered showers and thunder showers. The wind is a moderate to fresh northeasterly, becoming strong in the afternoon, 17 to 22. Durban's partly cloudy to cloudy, isolated showers and rain. A light to moderate easterly to northeaster. It'll be fresh this evening, 21 to 24. Richards Bay, partly cloudy. A light to moderate easterly to northeasterly, reaching fresh from the afternoon, 20 to 28. And Pietermaritzburg today, morning fog, otherwise cloudy with isolated showers and rain, 17 to 27.
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7: The South African Police Service is warning women in and around Kempton Park, particularly Rosefield, to exercise extreme caution after the bodies of four women were discovered in the area in the space of just 2 months. The latest body was found on Saturday evening. Police say the women were found half naked with visible bruising and in locations within the same vicinity. While the police service hasn't confirmed that the deaths are linked to a serial killer, investigators say similarities are concerning enough to warrant a dedicated multidisciplinary task team. SAPS spokesperson Atlende Mate explains.
1: The latest body was discovered on Saturday evening. Preliminary information gathered by detectives indicates concerning similarities in the circumstances surrounding the deaths. The bodies of the women were found half naked and with visible bruising, and the discovery sites are located within the same vicinity. While investigations are still underway and SAPS has not at this stage confirmed that the deaths are linked to a serial killer, the similarities are sufficiently concerning for the police to issue a public warning and intensify investigations. Women in and around Kempton Park are urged not to walk or run alone, particularly in isolated areas. They should avoid secluded spaces, remain vigilant, and where possible, travel or exercise in groups. The safety of women remains a priority for the police, and the SAPS will not wait for further incidents before taking decisive action. The Acting National Commissioner of SAPS, Lieutenant

0: General gathering at Emashobeni Royal Palace in Umpongolo. The king urged men and communities to respect and protect women and girls. His message comes as the reed dance continues to provide a platform for young women to celebrate their purity, culture and identity. He has also denounced the abuse of alcohol, saying it's amongst the contributing factors to violence in communities. Jade Paulser reports.
1: The centuries-old Umkhosi Womhlanga drew thousands of young women from across South Africa to celebrate their purity. The maidens descended on Emashobeni Royal Palace in Pongola, clad in bright traditional garments and a kaleidoscope of beadwork. Singing and dancing in unison, the maidens presented their wreaths to King Misizulu Kazwelithini. This year, the tradition crossed racial divides as young women from diverse backgrounds joined the Zulu heritage. Among them were 12-year-old Anastasia Furie from Eshawe and 18-year-old Kelly Kleinboy from Greytown. Both pledged to return every year, sharing how the ritual gives deeper purpose to their commitment.
2: I will be here next year because it's a lovely experience to be here. I really enjoy it. You have to be careful. And
3: it's important as a virgin to keep your purity and keep it like that.
2: Yes, we partake.
1: For maidens who have attended the reed dance for years, the event is also about passing cultural teachings from one generation to the next.
4: Yes, it's such a great experience to be here and also to discover more about our cultures. And it's also important to come to celebrate our culture due to also inspiring people who are younger than us.
5: I think this was my calling. I just felt like I felt passionate about it, and I felt like I belong here. This is where I belong. This is where I have to start my journey. So I decided at the age of 14 that I want to be part of the Unomehlo group.
1: The provincial government highlighted the reed dance is a vital role beyond culture, noting its impact in tackling social issues by raising awareness about teenage pregnancy and the prevention of HIV.
6: It also go a long way in ensuring that the young girls, they do not involve prematurely in sex that may expose them to different diseases such as the STIs, even the HIV and AIDS, and the early pregnancy. Because you know that when that happens, it affects the future. The time that they wanted to achieve for their life. Hence, this is really preserves them and very important opportunity to be able to prepare themselves for their future.
1: The Zulu monarch says such occasions should also provide an opportunity to address serious challenges facing society. He has called on people to avoid excessive drinking and urged men in particular to reject violence and respect women and girls.
7: Bakwethu sesikhathele nomkami nodlukulu besile sidala nabo MEC lapha nayo premier sesikhathele.
8: Me and my wife and Queen Manfombi are tired, and the MECs and the premier. We are tired to always find ourselves in the GBV violence walks. Please leave this thing. And it hurts more that this thing is prevalent here in KwaZulu-Natal. And I ask myself how I wish I could visit other homes and see for myself what's happening. Please leave this. If this behavior is caused by liquor, in fact, I know what you are thinking.
1: While thousands take center stage, maiden minders work tirelessly behind the scenes to guide, mentor, and protect them. Running camps throughout the year, these women oversee the maidens upholding the traditional inspections that lie at the heart of the sacred heritage. For SABC News, I am Jade Paulser in Pongola.

0: Yeah, that music brings us into election news. Freedom Front Plus leader Corné Mulder says coalition governments could become the next norm in municipalities after the November elections. He was speaking in Pretoria as the party launched his 2026 local government election manifesto, outlining a 10-point plan focused on service delivery, accountability and tackling maladministration. Zara Groenewald reports.
1: With less than 2 months before South Africans head to the polls, the FF Plus says coalitions could become the new norm of local government. Party leader Corné Mulder says it will enter coalitions when necessary, but wants agreements to focus on service delivery, financial discipline and accountability, rather than political positions.
2: Coalition governments can be a very bad thing. I've seen that in action. It can be unstable, lead to a lack of decision-making or delay decision-making, and not be conducive for service delivery. However, on the other hand, coalitions could be the best form of government. Why? It promotes collective decision-making in the interest of the general public, including minorities, and it minimizes the abuse of power.
1: On tackling failing municipalities, the party says there are too many senior and administrative positions, while there is a shortage of skilled workers, such as artisans. They propose cutting unnecessary management positions and redirecting resources towards people directly involved in service delivery.
2: Mayors, municipal managers, senior officials living comfortably, while capital budgets meant for actual infrastructure does not improve services. Quietly, it's redirected to cover salary bills and fit the bill for unnecessary expenditure instead.
1: The manifesto also proposes that infrastructure grants be spent in full, with at least 8% of the book value of municipal assets allocated to maintenance each year. The party says municipalities should appoint competent officials based on merit and expertise rather than political affiliation.
2: It's our time to vote, not out of habit or loyalty, but out of conviction that something better is actually practically possible, voting for the values and principles you agree with.
1: I am Zara Groenewald in Pretoria.

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2: I'm John Carricker. Good morning to you. 22 minutes past 6 o'clock. Let's go to or stay with politics for a while. A spokesperson in the Office of Water and Sanitation Ministry, Penny Majordina, says the minister is not available for comment after an incident at a recent government event at Kuga municipality in the Eastern Cape. A video is trending on social media where Majordina can be heard allegedly swearing at a member of the public. Two parties in Parliament have laid complaints at the Joint Committee on Ethics and members' interests. Zelene Merrington reports.
3: During a seemingly tense exchange, the video clip shows Majordina shouting at a man on crutches being escorted out of the venue. Some political parties have criticized Majordina's behavior, describing it as disgraceful. Both the DA and Action SA are demanding that steps be taken against Majordina. DA MP Jan de Villiers says not only Parliament should take action against Majordina, but President Cyril Ramaphosa as well.
4: Minister Majordina's language to a member of the public was disgraceful and beneath the dignity of any cabinet minister. South Africans deserve respect, not insults, from those who serve them. She must be held accountable and President Ramaphosa must act, not just say the right words.
3: Action SA MP Malebo Kobe also laid a complaint at the Ethics Committee. She says there's no place for this kind of behavior from a cabinet minister.
5: As Action SA, we will be laying an ethics complaint against the Minister of Water and Sanitation, Minister Penny Majordina, following her disgraceful, vulgar verbal attack at a ministerial event that took place today. The minister's use of vulgar and abusive language is completely at odds with the standards of code of conduct that are expected of members of parliament, and especially a member of cabinet. Her conduct undermines the dignity of public office and essentially brings Parliament into disrepute.
3: Parliament's Joint Committee on Ethics and Members' Interests would not confirm the charges lodged against Majordina. Zelene Merrington, SABC News. Zelene Merrington, Parliament.
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2: 24 minutes, make it 25 minutes past 6 o'clock. What happens to your tax after it's collected? Who pays when government needs more revenue? With South Africa heading towards the medium-term budget policy statement, questions around VAT, tax increases, economic growth, fiscal sustainability, and the future of SARS are becoming increasingly difficult to ignore. The questions will take center stage at the South African Institute of Taxation's 13th Annual Tax Indaba, taking place from tomorrow to the 16th of September in Sandton. For more, we're joined on the line by the South African Institute of Taxation CEO, Professor Keith Engel. Prof, thank you very much for joining us. It's under the theme from constraint to capacity, turning fiscal space into sustainable reform. What does all that mean?
6: Well, I think the real issue here is government going to continue to demand more money? And if it is, how are we going to get it? And that seems to be the steady trajectory that hasn't changed. Now, the real question is, what are they going to do? You're talking about tax increases. Well, we tried that last year, and that went nowhere very, very quickly. And I really don't think legislatively we're going to see any more major tax increases, at least for the next 2 or 3 years. The real issue is, how do we get the money? And so we will see that discussion taking place over the next few days. But the real issue has been for quite some time, and you see in the newspapers, is we need to expand the tax base. And the only way to expand the tax base is not through law, but through better enforcement.
2: And creating more jobs. So there's this balance, right? You don't want to overtax people so that you can create the jobs, but then you need more jobs so that you can increase the taxes.
6: Well, that's right. Now, that's a little outside the scope of the revenue service. This revenue service is about collecting. But yes, I think really the big issue is, how do we get this economy going again? And that really is a bigger political issue. And how do we use government to actually produce jobs? And unfortunately, government is stuck in expending more, more on job, more on regulation and more on other kind of things like that, and more on political grandstanding. So as long as we have that, we're not going to get the job increases. And then the only thing left is to expand the tax base, which is very unfortunate. We are a tax in Dhaba. It is not an expenditure in Dhaba. Mm. Frankly, that's one thing we definitely need. That's outside of SARS. That's really the president's office and this other parts of government, which I wish they would be more forthcoming the way the National Treasury and SARS is.
2: All right. So where does the current collection of taxes fit in the overall state of economy then?
6: Well, what we're trying to do, to be fair, things have improved a little bit. You know, some improvements have been made on the expenditure side. And again, the world is so chaotic. If you can improve things a little bit, that'll help. But when we go back to expanding the tax base, that's really where the revenue service has been pushing hard. Because I guess the honest taxpayer and all of us, I think you feel it, we're overtaxed already. And so there's a point we're going to break. So what they're really trying to do, and you'll see it, some discussions now about the taxis, trying to hit, you know, people who are really hiding their wealth in cash, trying to deal with the government tenderpreneurs, all of that. Where can we get the money, big money, which is simply not being disclosed? So SARS's biggest issue has been pushing forth digitalization. But they're actually trying to go further than that and try to tap sources that they've never tapped before.
2: It's interesting. You mentioned digitization and AI, I'm sure, will come into this. And just the way taxes become, I want to say, easier for the average person. There's auto assessments and things. Are you seeing that's the future when money just sort of disappears from our accounts?
6: Yeah, well, no, there are two issues. One is an auto assessment. An auto assessment is we're going to prepare the return for you, and then you can confirm it. And that's working fairly well. There are some risks in there, but generally what you've done is you've taken the people who are marginal taxpayers, people who just earn a salary and they might be entitled to a refund, or they just have a very simple return. And what they've done is with an auto assessment, they've said basically a large part of the population, don't worry about filing a return anymore. You'll get this quick thing. You can agree and disagree or disagree. Most of the time you can agree. Every once in a while, it is wrong. It's a bit of a challenge to disagree with that, and they're working on being more fair about how to raise disputes. But if you can get most of the small players out of the tax system, then the revenue service can focus on the big ones. So that's one. The second one there is they're trying to get third-party information. So when you file a return, you know, if the information is corroborated from a third party, you don't have to deal with it. The other thing from the revenue service is that they'll be more honest. People are knowing this is what the employer, you know, put down, this is what the banks put down and all of that. The question is, what are the sources of third-party data we're going to use? So they can see you 360. They can see you 360, you don't have to file. The question is those numbers correct? And sometimes there are issues that could be disputed on that. And there is going to be some discussion about, well, what if the number that's given to you is wrong? Mm-hmm. So that's one. The one that you're talking about is a little more contentious, is when can they go to your bank? Now, that's been going on for about 10 years. At one time, under the famous Magnani era, it was completely out of control. But there are other times where you still see the revenue service getting into the bank. And is that fair or not? And sometimes it's fair, sometimes it's not. But, you know, that can be very, very contentious. It's contentious usually when SARS is raising an assessment and you don't agree with it. And the big issue is there, when you're in dispute, can really SARS get a hold of the money? When the dispute is honestly over, I think most people feel it's fair to collect. But nobody likes SARS peering into that bank account.
2: Prof, I got 1 minute. What do you hope to get out of this in Dhaba for 3 days?
6: I think the real issue is the trend lines. So most people want to know exactly where SARS is heading in terms of enforcement. And a lot of our practitioners are just worrying about how to deal with the day-to-day. Oftentimes, the issue with the revenue service is not about how much you're collecting, but the process in which that collection occurs. And that administrative process needs to be smooth and light. And having talked to the commissioner, he's doing his best he can to be reasonable.
2: Professor Keith Engel, thank you very much, CEO at the South African Institute of Taxation. 29 minutes to 7 o'clock, time for news headlines.
7: Thank you, John. Good morning. Parliamentary Protection Services have handed a man to police after he unlawfully entered the parliamentary precinct. Police have issued a safety warning in Kempton Park, east of Johannesburg, after the bodies of four women were discovered in the same area over a two-month period. And ANC Secretary General Fikile Mbalula says, despite some party members' dissatisfaction over councillor candidates, the ANC has followed proper processes. More news at 7 o'clock.
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2: 28 minutes to 7 o'clock. Let's go to another Congress. COSATU are preparing for its 15th National Congress at Gallagher Convention Centre in Midrand from the 14th to the 17th this week. The union says it expects 1,800 delegates to be in attendance, including members of its 16 union affiliates. The Congress will see the election of the new leadership, who will be tasked with taking the resolutions and the agenda of the working class forward. Let's talk to COSATU's national spokesperson, Zanele Sabela. Zanele, good morning to you. Thank you very much. Everything looking ready for the Congress?
8: Morning, John. Thank you so much for having us. Yes, we're ready. Ready to go. We're looking forward to it.
2: What will you be doing at the Congress? Will there be analysis of where COSATU stands at the moment as you elect the new leadership?
8: Certainly, we will discuss the state of the federation, the unions that are affiliated to COSATU, and also the conditions that workers are facing with this economy of ours literally being stagnant, growing only at 1% for more than a decade, and unemployment being at 43.8%. And, you know, everything else that workers are facing, especially the, you know, with the changing world of work, gig and platform workers are the ones that are facing, you know, the most exploitative conditions.
2: Are we clear on who's wanting to stand to take over at COSATU leadership? Will people be reappointed?
8: So nominations actually opened on Monday and they closed on Friday. Mm-hmm. And so we have an independent organization that is going to be running the elections, and tomorrow they will let us know, you know, who has been nominated. And then delegates will vote during the week, and then we'll get to know by the end of Congress who will take the federation forward.
2: The umbrella, or the dark cloud hanging over COSATU's Congress, I'm sure, is the tripartite alliance with the Communist Party deciding to stand election separately from the ANC. Is that going to be a matter of discussion?
8: It will be a matter of discussion, but calling it a dark cloud, John. So that will be one of the debates that members will be engaging in, considering that, you know, we've been ask this question ever since the SACP made its resolution. And so it was important that members themselves be the ones that make the decision and decide which way we're going to go, because traditionally we have been together along with the SACP campaigning for the ANC. And so, yeah, this will be different this time, and members will get to decide.
2: Will the SACP and the ANC be at your Congress?
8: Certainly. We are expecting messages of support from the ANC, from the SACP, and SANCO. There will also be fraternal domestic and international organizations like the IOL, WAFTU, ITUC, SATUC. So they will also be making messages of support.
2: All right, we look forward to hearing what comes out of there. COSATU's national spokesperson, Zanele Sabela, thank you very much.
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2: All right, let's have our conversation this morning. Plenty to talk about, because it's been almost a year since the Midlanga Commission was established by President Cyril Ramaphosa. That's after Lieutenant General Nhlanhla Mkhwanazi held that press briefing on the 6th of July, 2025. During the briefing, he made allegations of criminal infiltration within law enforcement agencies and political interference in those institutions. Since its establishment, the Commission has heard evidence from more than 100 witnesses, and sometimes we haven't heard anything at all. It's made a number of recommendations and referrals for further investigation. Sabahle Mote takes a look at a year of evidence and allegations before the Midlanga Commission.
9: While the Matlanga Commission has heard from more than 100 witnesses since it was established last year, at the heart of its investigation is a disbanding of the Political Killings Task Team, or PKTT. The PKTT was disbanded by Police Minister Senzo Mchunu, who has since been placed on leave of absence following Nkwanazi's press briefing. One of the reasons he gave for disbanding the PKTT was cost constraints, a decision Nkwanazi has described as unlawful and irregular.
10: What I'm explaining here is that the National Political Killings Task Team was a project. It had a project leader. It was not a unit in SAPS, and it had no budget allocated, but budget had to be found from other programs, even during extensions, to fund it. And it had a clear objective, and it had to be subjected to regular assessments, and costs had to be calculated.
9: Nkwanazi described the decision to disband the team as the wrong one.
11: I have displayed earlier today, in also in the statement, previous pages, the work that the team have done, the success rate, the performance that influenced the extra work to be given to the team, which will include the work in Eastern Cape as well as traditional leadership. So for a minister to reach this conclusion was because the minister has not received a formal briefing on the work that this team is doing. So it was a wrong.
9: Another reason Mchunu gave for disbanding the PKTT was a 2019 work study that opposed the use of standalone task teams. However, that work study, which was signed off by former police commissioner Kehla Sithole, did not recommend the disbanding of the PKTT. Commissioner Sandile Khumalo challenged Mchunu's interpretation, saying he had misrepresented the study.
12: The PKTT is set up by the IMC, the Interministerial Committee, and therefore it can only be disbanded by a minister or by that committee. Now, if you have studies that only go to a national commissioner and his subordinates, and they adopt the recommendations in those studies, the suggestion, if that's your suggestion, that the adoption of those recommendations can override an IMC decision that there must exist a PKTT, that does not make sense to me.
9: Evidence before the commission has also raised allegations that criminal syndicates were assisted by members of the South African Police Service in attempting to infiltrate law enforcement agencies. One of the questions the commission has been grappling with is whether Mchunu's decision to disband the PKTT may have affected sensitive investigations into alleged criminal syndicates, including those allegedly linked to attempted murder accused Vusimuzi Cat Matlala. Evidence presented before the commission showed that Matlala was in possession of the letter to disband the PKTT. Further evidence alleged that Northwest businessman Brown Mohodi acted as an intermediary between Mchunu and Matlala. At one point, Mohodi asked Matlala for money, allegedly saying it was from Mchunu's political campaign. When questioned about his alleged affiliation with Mchunu, Matlala told evidence leader Advocate Mahlabi Sillo that he had neither met Mchunu nor given him money as gratification.
13: Confining ourselves to Minister Mchunu, if you look at paragraph 2.2.6 of the notice, do you confirm that you have not taken any step that constitutes an offer of gift or sponsorship to Mr. Mchunu, whether directly or indirectly? Is that your position?
14: No, I've never. Is.
9: While Matlala remains under subpoena before the commission, Mchunu is also expected to return to respond to allegations leveled against him. These include allegations that he wanted KwaZulu-Natal Hawks officer Lieutenant Colonel Dina Govender to implicate Mkhwanazi in police shootings in the province. But Mchunu has disputed the allegations made by Govender.
2: All right, let's talk a little bit more about that. That report by Sibathi Mota, by the way. Let's talk to Advocate Eileen Power, labor law specialist turned purpose-driven ethics advocate. Also Professor Ntsikelelo Breakfast, acting director of the Center for Security, Peace and Conflict Resolution at the Nelson Mandela University. Let's start with you, Eileen. Thank you, Advocate Eileen Power. Thank you very much for joining us. It's a year in. It's still sitting. Do you think it'll yield any changes?
15: Good morning, John. Good morning, listeners. It's a pleasure to have a discussion with you today. You're asking if anything will actually change, right?
2: Mm.
15: I think that depends on what we mean by change. So if we mean the commission will produce findings and recommendations, then yes, you know, they've already done that. But if we mean, will it change the institutions and the conduct that has made this possible? I think that is a much harder question, because the commission can expose institutional failure, but it cannot by itself repair institutional culture. So exposure is not the same as accountability, and accountability is not yet reform. And what we're looking for is the reform, right?
2: Mm.
15: Yeah.
2: Prof Breakfast, you know, I think you and other analysts that I've spoken to have just spoken about how this rot is so deeply ingrained into our security cluster. Do you think there'll be changes?
16: Thank you very much, John, for having me. Good morning to the advocate as well and to your listeners. I think so far so good, because the beauty about this commission has been to lay bare the extent to which corruption embeds itself within the security apparatus. We have people at the moment who are in the dock. We have people who have been suspended. Others have been fired, which is good. So I think I'm so far so good, but I think the proof of the pudding is in the eating, because throughout history, okay, let me not say that, but
2: there have been parts in history.
16: Yes, but from 1994 until to date, we've seen some of these commissions, you know, sweeping the findings under the carpet, which is quite amazing. Unfortunate. So I think it will be good when all is said and done, the information that has come out of this forum is reduced into black and white, and those findings are implemented.
2: Eileen, you've been following the commission because you've been asking what happens to a system when the people entrusted with power stop being restrained by ethics and nobody notices until it's too late. What do you mean?
15: I would start by saying that power itself isn't unethical.
2: Mm-hmm.
15: Every functioning institution needs people who have authority. The important question is, what restrains that power? And for me, the real test of ethics isn't what an institution says when everybody is watching. It is what people do with power, or choose to do, when nobody is. And so we can have laws and policies and governance and oversight that restrain power. But there's another restraint which is much harder to legislate, and that is ethical restraint. And it is the internal decision. You know, ethical restraint is, I have the power to do this. I might even get away with doing it, but I should not do it. And that is why ethics matters. If ethical restraint disappears, we become completely dependent on someone discovering misconduct after the damage has already occurred. And, you know, we've been quite good at that. We've had commissions before. I often say we're good at fighting fires. But what has had me interested in the Madlanga Commission is not only the dramatic allegations. It is the smaller decisions that surrounding them. We look at, you know, who had access, who made a call, who moved something outside of ordinary procedure, who knew something but remained silent. That is how institutional degradation can occur. So ethics is what restrains power before accountability happens.
2: There have been, Eileen, and we've seen this with whistleblowers, there have been the ethical people that have raised concerns, maybe, as you say, once it's happened, but at least they've been raising concerns at the beginning, and they have been brushed aside, or at worst, there's been violence against them. What do you make of that?
15: Yes, the situation around whistleblowers is it's something that we need to always firmly motivate for and stand strong, create cultures in institutions where people are able to just speak up. The challenge is that that also needs to be managed ethically. If we don't create environments where people can speak up, whether it's safe for them to do so, where the process is dealt with appropriately, that we're not going to change the absolute risk that people face when they whistleblow. Institutions can't depend on heroism, for whistleblowing to take place. We need to create a speak-up culture. People must be able to question decisions and report concerns without destroying their careers.
2: Professor Breakfast, bring you in here. Along that same topic, you heard Advocate Eileen Power say that we've got to have ethics, and I get that. And she says when nobody notices, do we have the structures in place to notice, even if it is a little bit too little, too late?
16: I think it's an open secret from my standpoint that we have a broken SEPs. And the same goes to local government. And that has created a scope for a lack of trust between us as a citizens and security officers. So to echo the sentiments of Advocate, I would say that we need to roll out administrative reforms to deal with the organizational culture that is out of line and that is an antithesis to the constitution. It's quite sad that some security officers, they think that they are God, make decisions, then they report to themselves. So I'm saying that there's a need for a major shake-up to restore trust in these institutions.
2: Let's take some voice notes. Voice note number is 086-692-3909.
17: Errol, I feel that the Madlaga Commission has been much more of a success than the other commissions we've had. It's been like the Zondo Commission. At least many of the people that have appeared before the commission have been found to be accountable for their actions and have either been suspended, like the Mkunu, the police minister, or they have even been put into jail, like Julius Mkwanazi and Sergeant Ngosi. And anyway, let's just hope. I think they've only just scratched the surface. There's much more to come. That's my take. Errol, Durban.
18: Hello, Jan, and listeners. Greetings to you in Jamba Africa. On this note of Madlanga Commission, they have done a wonderful job. A wonderful job to the point whereby I thought my takes would be they should take over on this police whatever, because they seemed like they have what it takes to take over in the police sections. Otherwise, they did a job well done. Thank you. Kanda kanda, Masiru Lesotho, all parrots.
19: Morning, John. It is doing well. It has taught me a lot that the people who are supposed to protect us are criminals, and the NPA must do its job. It must not be like what happened to the Zondo Commission. I've learned a lot that the country is rotten. Thank you, Jay.
2: It's the Sunday Discussion. You with SAFM. I'm John Kerrika. In conversation with me is Professor Nsekelelo Breakfast, Acting Director for the Center of Security, Peace and Conflict Resolution at Nelson Mandela University. Also, Advocate Eileen Powers, a labor law specialist turned positive, purpose-driven ethics advocate. We'll continue this conversation after this.
20: Our heritage is more than where we come from. It's the stories we share, the languages we speak, the traditions we pass on, and the values that bring us together. This Heritage Month, we celebrated the richness of who we are and what connects us. Celebrating our living heritage, strengthening the ties that bind us. This September, let's celebrate our heritage, embrace our diversity, and strengthen the bonds that make us one nation. SAFM, leading the conversations that move us.
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2: Couple of messages that have come through on Twitter and on WhatsApp text versions. One says, Madlanga Commission has revealed more than police corruption, but racial crime profiling of Black and ANC. Some started mumbling when name of Khan, Johnson, Van Wyk, Perelman, McBride, Sullivan, Sibiya, who employed by Mashaba, started coming up, says Sipo. And Mododa says, who will be the monitor of the unending corruption after the ending of the Madlanga Commission? Because corruption is in our veins. Well, let me put that question to you, Eileen Power. Who will be the monitor of the corruption after the Madlanga Commission?
15: A very honest answer, I think it should be us. I think it starts with us. There's three different responsibilities or challenges for us going forward. We can look at the institutions. We can look at leadership responsibility, and then personal responsibility. I think without doubt, our institutions need to follow through. Where, you know, evidence justifies investigation, then they must investigate. Where prosecution is warranted, there must be prosecutions. Where disciplinary action is warranted, complete it. But don't stop with individual accountability. The important question is to ask, what systemic weaknesses actually allowed this conduct? And then I think for our leaders, you know, don't look or say or tell me what your organization's values are. Show me. Show us what behavior gets rewarded and challenged, and whether people that are powerful are held accountable, whether people can speak safely, and what happens when doing the ethical thing costs something. But then most importantly for me, it's the citizens. I think we must really resist the temptation to become cynical spectators. We should demand ethical government, but we must also practice those standards in our own businesses, in our professions, NGOs, schools and communities and families. Ethical societies are not produced only by ethical government. They're produced by the people who practice ethical responsibility wherever they have influence.
2: Prof Breakfast, we have these codes of conduct. We got the policemen put their right hands up and they swear an oath to office. There's oversight structures. You know, it's all very well having these written commitments, but you know, it comes down to the individual, like Eileen is saying, isn't it?
16: Yes, of course. The concept of ethical leadership, sometimes I get the sense that our leaders in their high places, they talk about ethical leadership in theory, not in practice, without being too academic. But if you break down the concept, you get two words. One is ethics, two is leadership. And the beauty about ethical leadership, unlike morals, is that it guides you in the workplace in terms of what kind of values you need to abide by. So those values, they need to be enforced because that is what is lacking. Police officers, they are professionals. So these institutions, they need to be professionalized. But also, we as the public, sometimes I get the sense that we are at fault because you find people throwing in the towel that, no, I don't want to be involved in public affairs because the leaders, they do as they please. But by so doing, you are making corruption to flourish because one of the functions of the public is to provide oversight. So we should not walk out of public affairs because then we are giving politicians a blank check to do as they please.
2: I was going to ask that of you, Advocate, as well. It's opened our eyes, this Madlanga Commission. You know, we kind of thought it was bad. We didn't realize just how bad it was. Will we see more public participation after something like this?
15: I believe so. Having followed this and seeing how many other South Africans have followed this, and you know the revelations are shocking. But it's given us insight into is something that we didn't really know before. And now that we know it, I'm already seeing several cases now being referred to court in municipalities and other areas that hasn't formed part of this commission. So it certainly seems to suggest to me that we are actively listening. We are wanting to understand what has happened, and you know, the exposure is there. I think we need and will, as a country, be more involved in ensuring that something comes from this, definitely.
2: I want to ask you both the same question. Will it have a let's start with you, Advocate. Will it have a lasting impact beyond the clarity it's already brought to corruption discourse?
15: I definitely think so. for me specifically, when I wrote the article, I was thinking about Heritage Month. And we normally think about heritage retrospectively. So what our previous generations left us. But every generation is simultaneously inheriting something and creating something. And I think what this institution or this commission, sorry, is really showing us what we've inherited at the moment. And in Heritage Month, we should specifically ask not only what did we inherit, but we should ask what are we leaving? So it is our decisions today. What is our decisions today making possible for the people who come after us?
2: Same question to you there, Professor Breakfast.
16: Yeah, I think the most important thing is that the commission has uncovered the, I would say, the facts. But now those findings will be handed over to the president. So I just wish that our leaders in high places, the politicians, will be the ones that will make sure that those findings are operationalized so that the commission doesn't come across to be a talk shop.
2: Let's take a couple of voice notes and then we'll see if there's anything to come out of that.
0: And ever since the ANC came to power, we've known that the police are corrupt. And when the ANC introduced cadre deployment, of course, it got completely out of hand. For the first time ever now, we are seeing consequences to your actions. So those that have been criminally exposed right now are going to pay the price. And the fantastic thing is that going forward, the policemen today and those who recruited into the ranks today will know that if they steal from us, they will be exposed and they will be jailed. So the Madlanga Commission must really just become a Chapter 9 institution and remain permanently in place. Mike Newlands.
21: Good morning, John, to the team and the loyal listeners across the globe. The report and the recommendation from the Madlanga Commission, after being submitted to the president, should be made available to the whole public, especially the taxpayers who funded that commission. I hope and pray that the president will be bold like the Springbok and be able to act based on their recommendation. Congratulations to the Springbok for at least confirming that indeed they are the world champions. I wish there can be a game between the Springbok and the rugby team of Nigeria. It's Bramoro in Bloemfontein.
2: A little bit of a one-sided match. Let's finish off, Advocate Eileen Power. I think that suggestion that the commission continues, it's very, very expensive. But as you said, that continues within the people of South Africa now.
15: Yes, absolutely. I don't think it's possible that the commission will, you know, continue ad infinitum. I think that this commission is a starting point. It's done an extremely good job at exposing issues. The challenges for us to take this forward, for us in our institutions and in our environments where we lead, and in our communities. And, you know, taking that forward means that we recognize the smaller forms of these kinds of actions that's been disposed in our own workplaces and communities and in our own behaviors, you know, that we question that and that we respond ethically, meaning that we investigate, we hold accountable, we act within ethical power, meaning what that allows us to do, what we should be doing, and create a culture. I feel that the most important thing coming from this would be, are we going to create a culture that is different from the culture that is now being exposed?
2: We need to leave it there. Thank you very much. Advocate Eileen Power, labor law specialist turned purpose-driven ethics advocate, also Professor in Sekulelo Breakfast, acting director of the Center for Security, Peace and Conflict Resolution at Nelson Mandela University. That's the program. Thank you very much for the team that put the show together. It's 1 minute past 7 o'clock.

0: Thank you, John. The top stories at this hour. Parliament guards hand over a man to the police and another body of a woman discovered in Kempton Park. Good morning. I am Chanduko Ligege. Parliamentary Protection Services have handed over a man to the police after he unlawfully entered the parliamentary precinct. The man, who apparently spent the night inside the parliamentary building, was found in the early hours of Friday. The security breach did not disrupt parliamentary operations. Parliament spokesperson Moloto Mutapo.
1: The trespassing incident did not disrupt any parliamentary operations, and Parliament takes any unauthorized access to its precinct seriously and continues to maintain appropriate security measures to safeguard the institution.
0: Police have issued a safety warning in Kempton Park, east of Johannesburg, after the bodies of four women were discovered in the same area over a two-month period. The latest body was found last night. Police say the women were found half naked with bruises. They cannot confirm whether the deaths are linked to a serial killer. National Police spokesperson Athlenda Mate.
2: While investigations are still underway and SAPS has not at this stage confirmed that the deaths are linked to a serial killer, the similarities are sufficiently concerning for the police to issue a public warning and intensify investigations. Women in and around Kempton Park are urged not to walk or run alone, particularly in isolated areas. They should avoid secluded spaces, remain vigilant, and where possible, travel or exercise in groups.
0: We now move to election news. ANC Secretary General Fikile Mbalula says despite some party members' dissatisfaction over councillor candidates, the ANC has followed proper processes. He was speaking at the party's Maihlome Volunteers Assembly in Kimberley in the Northern Cape yesterday. Mbalula says unhappiness over councillor candidates will be dealt with after the local government elections.
3: Look at all the issues even before, because we have our own processes internally in terms of how we settle disputes. Those processes should have been followed to the latter, and we mandated NEC members to intervene where there are challenges. Of course, we have seen sporadic activities so on, but not at a large scale as you would have seen in the past. The issue of candidacy of a local government has become an emotive issue for people, and that's what I was saying, that we can't all become councillors. One person.
0: United Democratic Movement, the UDM, has announced that Prince Mlimandlela Ndamase is its mayoral candidate for the King Sabata Dalindyebo local municipality in Mthatha in the Eastern Cape. The UDM is the opposition party in the municipality. Ndamase has highlighted his immediate priorities if elected.
4: One of the reasons that Mthatha is frustrated in terms of growth and development and does not allow for long-term planning is because you've got many land claims that have been dragging for over two decades that frustrate the ability of government to unlock land parcels so that people can come in and develop. And our development is not about shopping centers. We want to develop hubs where young people can participate, can innovate, can be able to produce items that can be taken to the market nationally.
0: AmaZulu chairman Sandile Zungu says his love for soccer will not diminish despite losing the elections for SAFA president to the incumbent Denny Jordan. 75-year-old Jordan was elected for a fourth successive term at the SAFA Elective Congress in Midrand, Johannesburg yesterday. He beat Zungu by 157 votes to 82. Zungu has reluctantly accepted defeat.
5: I'm happy to concede that I lost, and the fact that my emotions that go and congratulate the winner says in the balance of evidence, in the overall scheme of things, no, I should accept the outcome of the elections. The processes leading to the adoption of credentials were less than satisfactory. But that's not for me to do anything about. And I can assure you, I will do nothing about it. I just accept that I lost the election.
0: The top story at 7 o'clock, Parliamentary Protection Services have handed a man to the police after he unlawfully entered the parliamentary precinct. The man, who apparently spent the night inside the parliamentary building, was found in the early hours of Friday. For SAFM News, I am Chanduko Ligege.
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1: Jamie?
2: It is 8 minutes after 7. It is 7 minutes, rather 8 minutes after the hour of 7. And you are on the Alternative Breakfast here on SAFM 104-107. I am Ndumiso Ngcobo Ikati.
3: And I'm the Rakhadi without the microphone. Come on, Gremlins, work with me. Good morning, world. Good morning, South Africa. Good morning from wherever it is that you are listening to us from. Welcome to the Alternative Breakfast. If you want to participate in any of the conversation that we're having in studio, give us a call on 086-000-2032. Our WhatsApp line is 061-4104-107. And on the DSTV bouquet, you can get us on the channel 814. How you doing this morning?
2: I'm great. I was about to say that there are no gremlins. I think that there is a particular height at which that the microphones cannot pick up your voice.
3: They're killing me. They are killing me. What is on your mind? I will tell you what's on my mind.
2: Yes.
3: Spring is in the air. Da, da, da, da, da, da. Spring is in the air. Did you see the lights, Baba?
2: No, I'm waiting for the 23rd of September. That's when spring begins. No, but I hear you. Like, you wake up in the morning, it feels different. Birds seem to be chirping louder. The air seems a bit clearer. The sky is bluer.
3: Spring is springing, and I am here for it. Although, I must say, This year's winter didn't seem particularly long. You reminded me yesterday we are still in winter, so I'm not celebrating too soon. However,
2: yes.
3: Anecdotally, personally, I feel that this year's winter was not as bad as it could have been.
2: And I hated that. And I hated that aspect. Because as you well know, winter is by far my favorite season of the year. I love winter, I must confess. Yeah.
3: It's a combination of things. So I'm curious about that. Ah, congratulations, Dr. Danny Jordan. Won again to be the head of SAFA for the next 4 years.
2: Did you actually see the results in the
3: No, I did not.
2: Okay, so Dr. Jordan got, I think, in the region of 150-odd. I think 157, I think. Sandy Lezulu got like 82. But what was the figure for me that was the most interesting was the unused ballots.
3: What does that mean?
2: Remember the regions that we talked about yesterday, that certain regions were
3: disqualified.
2: So there is now, obviously, you're thinking to yourself, there is speculation that the unused ballots, all those regions that were not actually found to be eligible to vote, would have voted the other way. But you know what? The man himself, Sandy Lezungu, has conceded defeat graciously, reluctantly, but graciously.
3: Reluctantly, but if it's reluctant, is it really gracious?
2: No, but it's precisely because it is reluctant that he's actually showing a lot of grace. Because someone else might have sulked and said, "No, guys, no, I want a recount. I want another election."
3: It's true,
2: and he didn't. And I think that there's something to be said about for our institutions when people just graciously and gracefully say, well, you know, congratulations to the leader. I would have preferred it to be myself, but hey, you know. So,
3: okay.
2: There we are. So you let us know in your VNs, how do you feel about SAFA? How do you feel about that? Yeah.
3: And how do you feel specifically about Danny Jordan winning again? We want to hear from you. 086-000-2032. Our WhatsApp line, 061-4104-107. Something else that's kind of interesting. Hey, you know, we can see the pressure on the politicians is mounting majorly. Yo, abasatugani, they are swearing at us. You hear me?
2: Yeah,
3: so, Majordina now.
2: Oh, yes.
3: Who
2: yes,
3: called
2: yes,
3: somebody
2: yes.
3: by their mother's soup.
2: Oh, my God. My good Lord.
3: She really did. She called somebody by their mother's soup. And last week it was about Dada Shem.
2: Dada Morero.
3: Dada Morero, who had some choice words. I'm like, what is it? Is it pressure? Is stress? I was looking at me, no Siviwe.
2: Mapisa Nagula,
3: oh, she did not have a good week at all.
2: No, she did not.
3: Not at all, but what was

0: what messages is she sending?
1: Is she guilty? Is she not guilty? But for me, it was a very separate issue for me. Is that why has there no one been rallying around Nosivuyo Mapisa Ngawula who? So it's a very interesting thing.
0: When people before have defended fire pools, why this time when this particular comrade could use some help? And God bless Nkosi Zanazuma, because that is a friend indeed.
1: Yeah, so only if you look at it from that point of view. Because also at the same time, we, the public, also go around and say, why does the ANC rally around people that are criminals, that are also corrupt? And so you kind of have to say to ourselves that we are all of us speaking from both sides of our mouths.
0: We are
1: speaking from both sides of our mouths.
0: That's what we think. What do you think? We'd love to hear from you. It's 15 minutes past 7. Welcome to the Alternative Breakfast.
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0: It is 17 minutes past 7. Welcome back to the Alternative Breakfast. I have a question for you, Ndumiso Ngcobo.
1: Yes, ma'am.
0: I have a question for you. When was the last time you went to the bathroom without your phone?
1: When was the last time I went to the bathroom without my phone? I reckon that would be probably about 40-50% of the time, but half-half.
0: Yeah.
1: Sometimes I deliberately go and I grab my phone just because can anyone dispute that the best time to text anyone? Which means that if you're receiving text from me, chances are the texts that I'm sending are from the deep yonder.
0: See,
1: let's call it the deep yonder.
0: Why does that even sound wrong?
1: Why do you ask?
0: I ask because I realize that it's been a while since I've gone to the bathroom without taking my phone. And it's not like I'm afraid somebody's going to go through my phone at all. The only person who could go through my phone is my dog.
1: Oh, so you are thinking about it in that aspect, about whether you want to be able to leave your phone?
0: How attached are you to your phone? Do you ever go into the bathroom and just think, and not even think about touching your phone? Or is it one of those things that you'd be like, oh, great, this is a great time for me to catch up on TikTok?
1: You know how before we had these devices in our hands, you would also still go into the bathroom and chances are you'll find magazines in there. People used to,
0: that
1: you know,
0: is
1: people
0: true.
1: We use for this for some. Because think about how odd it is. Because when you are in there, particularly if you're doing your sitting down business, my goodness.

0: so early in the morning to be talking about this. But anyway, so
1: it's the best time of the day to be talking about this.
0: But in any case, you think, you know, just you don't want to sit there and just twiddling your thumbs, because you, the really? Only action that's happening is inside your elementary canal, right?
1: But why are we so bothered by that? Because really, there's only one thing you can do. So can you just focus and sit down and do that? Why do you now need a distraction?
0: But guys, please send us your VNs. Can you please talk to this person? I don't know whether it's what's wrong with you this morning.
1: We were at a party last night.
0: Of course, we were at a party last night. But what does that have to do with bathrooms?
1: I didn't sleep enough.
0: Oh, you didn't sleep
1: Maybe
0: enough?
1: Maybe that's why the text of the conversation.
0: Yes.
1: But also, I'm just curious. Yes. Do you always take your phone with you? Are you one of those people who just is not trusting of anybody around you? Is it a matter of principle that you don't want your partner or your children to read your personal stuff?
0: I have to say, and I can say this without any fear, you can put a polygraph here. That's the one thing I enjoy about my family. People's phones are completely private. You really can leave your phone. If I forget my phone on the table, it's fine. It can stay there for hours. If I leave and I come back, even I don't even go through my children's phones. I can say this on air at 7:20 here on SAFM. I have never gone through any of my children's phones. Never. Ever in my life, I've never been interested in their phones.
1: Are you curious?
0: I am absolutely not interested.
1: Yeah.
0: Because honestly speaking, I know one thing for a fact, and this is my approach, is if I were to go into my children's phones, I definitely, absolutely would find something I do not like.
1: That's a good principle, man.
0: Of course I will find, even if they're just scattering about me. Because I imagine that they speak about me, they must.
1: You
0: right?
1: know, I can assure you,
0: yes.
1: I don't know what they call you, Utikanda Kulu or Babumkulu or whatever it is. But yeah, what I know for sure is that if you go looking for something in somebody's phone,
0: you'll find it.
1: Utashikuma. It's 21 minutes past 7. You are listening to The Alternative Breakfast.
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0: It's 27 minutes past 7, and that is Lira with a Be My Friend. Won't you be my friend, Ndumiso?
1: Am I not already your friend? What's happening?
0: I need affirmation. What is wrong with you?
1: Nah, you're not going to get any affirmation because you're just being a punk. You really are just being a punk. Hello, Mganam. How are you?
0: Oh,
1: what's on the show today?
0: Coming up at 7:30, we're going to be talking to Ngo Dube because, he's got a lot to say. And along the lines, essentially, of looking at whether the ANC's candidate list fiasco is merely an administrative failure or a revealing example of a deeper governing philosophy within that particular organization. So that's in what to be at 7:30.
1: You know, I really hope that people, and I suspect they do. I really believe that for the sake of the party itself, that people read these pieces, like that someone at Lutuli House was read this piece, because he's asking all the right questions, and I think he's hitting all the right notes. Just a lot of when the ANC says introspection, self correction,
0: right.
1: Part of it needs to be reading people.
0: Yeah, but that also assumes that they do read. Anywho, moving forward, it's a little bit after 10. A little bit after 10, we're talking parenting, and we're speaking to a registered dietitian and alternative breakfast regular contributor, Lerato Khadebe, to help us separate credible nutrition science from social media hype, particularly unpacking how to judge health claims, because there is overwhelming information out there, and you have to make the decision about which one is right.
1: Who do you listen to? Who's credible? Who is conflicted? Who is biased? Who's actually just out to get man? Who's selling you snake oil?
0: Who is selling you snake oil? And believe me, there's a lot of people trying to sell us some snake oil. And then after 8:30, we're going to be talking about relationships, and we'll be talking to relationship strategist and content creator Ududu Madonsela, who'll be exploring what happens to love, intimacy, identity, and partnership when a man can no longer fulfill the so-called traditional financial provider role, and whether modern relationships can redefine contribution beyond income and economic status. This issue comes up all the time.
1: All the time.
0: Indeed. And then at Reflections, after 9, we're going to be talking to Dr. Claire McLoone-Richards, who invites us to look beyond the violence itself and reflect on how children learn about power, relationships, gender, boundaries, responsibilities, and what families, communities, and institutions can change before violence occurs. Basically, look out for the red flags and be able to intervene before things become worse. It is 7:30. Let's listen to some voice notes.
2: Hi, good morning, guys. This is Composer and Peter Morrisberg. You know, I just wanted to ask something. There's another post that I saw on Facebook where Abakongi wanted to see the phone of their young bride before they start the business of Ilobola. Mm-hmm. So I'm just thinking about this now. So I'm talking about going with the phone at the toilet, that if I'm about to pay the Ilobola, should I be concerned about the privacy of the phone, because I'm about to take a very serious decision? So I need to know at least what is going on.
3: Good morning, Mapalaba and Rakadi. Ke Mama Neo from Polokwane. I take my phone to the bathroom all the time, and it's not even about trusting issues. Mm-hmm. It just helps me to relax. If I don't do that, whatever I went to do there, it won't happen. I must go back and take my phone. Bad habit. But a good one? I don't know. Bye.
0: I told you.
1: No, but I like the fact that she's saying She needs to relax because now my brain just went all biological. I'm like, oh, which muscles is she talking? She needs to relax. You started it.
0: And you're finishing it.
1: Now my brain is ruined. She's saying, relax. But I get what she's saying. I really do.
0: I'm just trying to get back to the WhatsApp line so that I can see there's a couple of messages we've got in there. Good morning, guys. I think I'm biased, but we ought to give Lungi Swangapi, the interpreter in the Nosiviwe Mapisa Ngakula court case, kudos. My small town called Adelaide in the Eastern Cape is well represented indeed, and that is Avile in Adelaide.
1: Okay, so I suppose the interpreter is from Adelaide, eh?
0: Isn't it fascinating? Yeah. You know, this makes the difference between doing your job and just being brilliant.
1: Yes.
0: There are some people who stick out. We saw in the, I think it was the Madlanga Commission,
1: yes,
0: or the ad hoc committee. There was another interpreter.
1: Yes, another who also just
0: brilliant.
1: Lit people up. And I feel like there's almost like South Africa's might actually be the first country to have the court interpreter Olympics. Right. You know, because it seems like they are trying to outdo each other about how animated and how well they can use language. Because also these people are such linguists. Because sometimes I'm listening to and I speak very fluent isiZulu, right? But I would not be able to think as quickly as these people do, you know, if they're busy in interpreting.
0: Yeah, yeah, yeah. So, interesting point to make about that particular interpreter. And another message says, morning, guys. Please don't forget to congratulate the Boka before someone calls in to complain. That's Bongani in Centurion.
1: You know what, guys? Well done to the Springbok.
0: Well done to the Boks.
1: You know, that's if ever there's one thing about this particular country is we always need to embrace great and good news, whatever good news.
0: Without a doubt. All right, it is 26 minutes before 8 o'clock. When we come back, we'll be talking to Ngo Dube. SAFM.

0: It is 22 minutes before 8 o'clock, and that is Brandy with us sitting up in my room. And I can imagine her in this video in particular.
1: Sitting up in my room.
0: So my mom has this tendency, which is a very African mom thing to do, when they like something or watch somebody who's really talented, see like, Ahashem. Do your parents do
1: that?
0: Oh,
1: yes.
0: Ahashem.
1: Oh, that was always my mother whenever Whitney Houston, particularly, you know that song with Cece Winans?
0: Count on me.
1: Oh, shame, Kosia. Oh, Kosia.
0: But then she would also say, like, how Ahashem, Madingwana.
1: Oh, body shame. Oh, they are such body shamers. Oh, our mother. No, that's a topic for another day. But No is waiting with us. And by the way, No, I have known him for a while. Yeah, no, body shaming. Yeah, he used to have a name, but yeah, no, we will not get
0: he
1: there.
0: Did?
1: He did.
0: Okay, will you tell me during the break?
1: Oh, yo, you have to pay me money. You'll have to pay me.
0: I will gladly pay you money. We're talking to Ngo Dube when we come back. SAFM.
2: Our heritage is more than where we come from. 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This September, let's celebrate our heritage, embrace our diversity, and strengthen the bonds that make us one nation. 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
0: In business, responsible leadership is measured by the choices we make beyond the balance sheet. 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
0: It's time for our weekly conversation with a blogger, radio political analyst, and a social commentator, Mr. Ngo Dube. Welcome to the show. First things first, and very important question. Do you take your phone into the bathroom with you, Ngo, when you go?
3: Definitely, I do.
0: You didn't even flinch. You were saying definitely.
3: No. I think everyone does. Everyone does. The only time I leave my phone back is when I go for a run.
0: Interesting. Okay.
3: But other than that, my phone is always with me.
0: All right. Thank you very much for that moment of clarification. No, let's now talk about the politics, the ANC in particular. You write right now about the question ahead of the 2026 local government elections. And this particular thing that you write about, column you write, no, your central argument is, I think, deliberately provocative in that you describe the candidate list fiasco as a governing philosophy, in essence suggesting that what we are seeing is not an isolated administrative mistake, but a pattern of behavior that we can see in government. What makes you believe that we should see this as a reflection of the ANC's larger organizational and governing culture rather than simply maybe incompetence or an unfortunate technical failure?
3: Good morning, Rakhadi, and good morning.
0: Good morning.
1: Morning, sir.
3: You know, Khumotso, an administrative mistake becomes evidence of an institutional problem when it is foreseeable, firstly, it is preventable, and then it's repeated often enough. And also followed by the same ritual of excuse making that we've seen in the last three decades. The ANC actually had a similar candidate submission failure on a much bigger scale in 2021. Mm. So that goes into why I view this as more than an administrative failure, but a governing philosophy. Its own electoral committee, led by former President Kgalema Motlanthe, even warned earlier this year that they should begin the process much earlier. Yet it once again reached the deadline with unfinished work. That tells us the problem is not simply technological or administrative. It is an organizational culture in which political negotiations are allowed to overwhelm administration. Warnings are ignored until the crisis arrives and accountability begins only after the damage is done. And the ANC has unfortunately imported these kinds of failures into the state, because this is repeated in almost all government departments. Exactly the same way the ANC runs the ANC at Luthuli House, you can see that in state institutions.
0: You warn, or that you rather mention the fact that former President Kgalema Motlanthe and the Electoral Committee warned the government, I mean rather the ANC, about this and the finalizing of the candidate list, and the party rejected this. What would be the reasons for this kind of rejection, for something that obviously now in retrospect seems like a duh, that's obviously what should have done, what should have happened?
3: Yeah, I think their main concern, which I think is probably real, is internal conflict. Candidate selection in the ANC is fiercely contested, Khumotso, because a place on the list, especially now with the diminishing electoral fortunes of the party, a place on the list can become a gateway to public office, influence, and resources. But that was precisely why the process needed more time. Instead, the ANC appears to have delayed the process to shorten the period during which it would have to manage factional disputes. That's what they were looking at, that they need a minimal period to manage those disputes. So it exchanged a very manageable political problem back in February when they got a warning for an institutional crisis now in August. So this mirrors what we often see in government. Difficult decisions are postponed because confronting them early may upset a faction or a powerful individual. The immediate political discomfort is avoided, but eventual administrative costs and erosion in the public trust of that state institution becomes much greater later on.
1: No, when I go to the nub of what I believe you are saying, and I'm not trying to paraphrase you saying that it's about organizational culture, but is your argument really around the systems within the party, or is it an issue more related to those competing considerations around being efficient? Because you very correctly point out that the ANC was able to complete this process in 97% of the candidates that they fielded, right? And therefore, if they were able to do that, because, like, quite honestly, it's a technical issue, which is around, did they press submit as final? So they did submit as final 97% of the cases, but it just so happens in this 3% of the cases. And one of the issues that you bring up is that it's not like they were surprised by the deadline. They walked very slowly to it, and you're correct to point out at 2021. Now, the issue for me is that, so basically what you're saying is, is it a competence issue within the ANC, or is it more an issue around their quality management systems in the party?
3: It's definitely an issue of administrative failures in the party, how the ANC manages itself. Yeah. But my bigger argument draws a parallel. It is then reflected in the state, because really 181 names in dispute against an intended slate of more than 9,000 candidates might seem very little.
1: And the president does seem to believe that it's really just a little hiccup, right? Because he's looking at 3%,
3: Exactly. But percentages like that and Domiso can conceal local consequences.
1: Yeah.
3: For voters in a ward where a candidate is absent, or in a municipality where no ANC candidates were submitted, and they have a big following there, the impact is not 3%. It is complete. You know what I mean? And there's also a principle of electoral quality, equality. I mean, a deadline cannot be firm for a small party that has very limited resources to upload and manage the IEC processes and all of that, but negotiable for a very powerful party.
0: Right.
3: So the failure may be numerically contained, but it remains institutionally serious because it affects voter choice and confidence that everyone is governed by the same rules.
0: Mm. It is 11 minutes before 8 o'clock. We are in conversation with Ngo Dube. If you want to participate in the conversation, give us a call, 086-000-2032, and our WhatsApp line, 061-410-4107. All right. So Ngo, yes, there's been experience of this before, particularly in 2021 that you talk about, the ANC failing to submit candidates in something like 93 municipalities. And I suppose that speaks to the point that you're making about if there's going to be special privileges.
1: And with whom does, as you answer that, but also with whom does the buck stop? Ultimately, within the ANC, matters of organizational organizational readiness for these things and administrative issues, where does that particular responsibility lie?
3: It is very interesting that the Secretary General of the ANC actually went out and said the this cannot be blamed on any one individual, but administrative powers in the ANC. The CEO of the African National Congress is the Secretary General. His office, the SGO, is the office responsible.
1: And that seems pretty obvious.
3: Yeah, exactly.
1: Seems so very obvious. Him.
3: But the ANC has this culture of collectivizing responsibility, and therefore making sure that accountability does not arrive at any single one door. But we end up not knowing who was actually responsible for a certain failure, and again, that has been imported into the state. We see a lot of issues that be. Very costly investigations and reports submitted, but the public ends up not knowing who was actually responsible for the failure.
0: Well, he did say, "I'm the boss. I am the boss of the ANC." So, Boso Kimang, apparently it would be Figile Mbalula, but not when it comes to that particular issue, which is going to be very interesting. Taking your calls on 086-000-2032 and our WhatsApp line being 061-410-4107. It is exactly 8 minutes before 8 o'clock. The elections are heating up. No, it's looking quite exciting, quite frankly, because the timelines, let's just say the countdown has begun in real serious earnest. And we are seeing other political parties sort of like we're here. Who do you think might be interesting new contenders in this space, given that there are so many different political parties running for the ANC, running for the municipal elections that are coming up in November?
3: I think, Rakhadi, the MKP definitely is going to play the disrupting role, mm-hmm. as they did in 2024. Even with their internal problems, I think that party is one to watch. In Joburg, I think Action SA, they're really going to spoil the party, the ANC DA party. We must watch the Patriotic Alliance, especially in Cape Town, where the DA has been comfortable for a very long time. And for the first time, I think that they face a real threat, not a threat in terms of a party that can take a whole lot of wards off the DA, but they can take crucial wards and hold the balance of power in that city. I think of the metros, the one to really that's going to be really interesting will be Ethekwini.
1: I wanted you to go straight there, our hometown, because I'm like, why is this one talking about Gauteng and talking about this and Cape Town? Because quite frankly, the issue really for me and in Ethekwini, where you and I come from, is literally the question is, is the MK party going to get 50+1? Like, for me, that seems to be the big question.
0: In KZN.
1: Right? In Ethekwini.
0: Ethekwini in particular.
1: Specifically,
0: okay.
1: Ethekwini, right?
3: Yeah.
1: No, Durban. 50+1 MK party?
3: What makes Ethekwini more interesting is that other metros started having these kind of hot contestations back in 2016, and Ethekwini was sitting pretty.
1: Yes.
3: In the last elections, the ANC just got just below 49, but they didn't struggle to form a coalition. But this time around, current polls put the MK party at around 50%, 55%. Some of the more ambitious polls put the MKP. And they put the ANC down, I think 18%, which is uncharted territory for the ANC in that particular region.
1: Really?
3: So it's going to be very interesting. But I'm always warning people, Ndumiso, that the
1: yes.
3: ANC actually usually does a lot better in the polls just before the elections. But also the way they always manage their campaign, it peaks very late, and they tend to woo a lot of undecided
1: You're
3: voters.
1: Right.
3: So we must always watch these early polls with a guarded kind of watch, and wait until 3-2 weeks before elections. Those polls are usually the true reflection of what we might expect. But Ethekwini is going to be the battleground for these upcoming elections, I think.
1: And the resurgence of the IFP that we've seen in recent years, do you expect to see it continue along that trajectory?
3: I think the IFP has been doing well. If you look at by elections the last 2 years, the IFP has been doing quite well and growing at the expense of both the MKP and the ANC. And we must expect, especially in the northern parts of the province, Zululand, Umkhanyakude, and all those areas, the IFP will do quite well. But the MKP will disturb the status quo, in that we'll be seeing a whole lot more hung municipality with the MKP holding the balance of power.
0: No, I'm quite curious as to how do you see potentially the performance of the EFF and in particular Maibuye?
3: The EFF seems to have stagnated. I think they need to find the right strategy for their campaign. While they will not readily admit to this, the criminal cases of the CIC affected support. The way they've also communicated around the illegal immigration issue also has affected their support. So they seem to have stagnated a bit, but I still expect them to do well in places like Ekurhuleni, Joburg. I see them around 8-7% in those areas. I think they'll do well in Tswane as well. They have a lot of work to do in other provinces, in KwaZulu-Natal, Eastern Cape particularly. They have a lot of work to do there. I see in Ethekwini, they've got their former DSG as the candidate. She's a very well-liked figure in those parts.
1: She very much is.
3: So that might work in their favor in those parts.
1: And in Limpopo, Khumutso, the question she asked also included Maibuye. Is Maibuye going to make
0: is it
1: any
0: even, is it even worth it talking to, about Maibuye, like, at all?
1: Please don't piggyback on my... Because Nakuzo Tuayimi, is that a question? I don't... Babu Floyd, I didn't say, is it even worth talking about you? My question stands. That was distance, huh? In Maibuye... Is my way going to make any dent whatsoever anywhere?
0: No. Even 1%.
3: I don't think so. I think what they might want to do is use these elections as sort of a dry run and building up their institutional capacity around elections and campaigns. But I don't see them as a factor in any of the municipalities. Gauteng or even Limpopo.
0: Come on, man. You mean that the penny is not going to make all the difference in Limpopo? Come on, no.
3: Well, you might get those isolated wards where they might do well. Penny definitely might do well in his ward, as he has done before under the banner of the ANC. I think he won that ward like over 70%. And one would expect that he still commands sizable support.
0: Sure.
3: So you might get those isolated elements where they have really strong candidates, but overall the party itself, I don't see it making any waves this upcoming elections.
0: No, Dube, always brilliant talking to you. If you want to read his writings, go to ngodube.blog, B-L-O-G.

0: Thank you, Humutso and Ndumi. So the top stories at 8 o'clock, two killed and four wounded on the Cape Flats, and Celine Dion returns to stage after 6 years. Good morning. I am Chandruko Ligege. Two people have been killed and four others wounded in a shooting incident in Philippi East on the Cape Flats. Police have launched a manhunt for the suspects following the incident which happened yesterday. Police spokesperson Ndake Gwala.
1: According to reports, the six victims aged 16 were shot by two unknown suspects. Two victims died at the scenes while others sustained serious injuries. The motive for the attack is the subject of police investigation and no arrest has been effected at this stage.
0: Parliamentary Protection Services have handed a man to police after he unlawfully entered the parliamentary precinct. The man, who apparently spent the night inside the parliamentary building, was found in the early hours of Friday. The security breach did not disrupt parliamentary operations. Parliament spokesperson Moloto Motapo.
2: The trespassing incident did not disrupt any parliamentary operations, and Parliament takes any unauthorized access to its precinct seriously and continues to maintain appropriate security measures to safeguard the institution.
0: And now we move to election news. EFF leader Julius Malema has used Kimberley's history as a diamond mining center to argue that the Northern Cape's mineral wealth has not benefited its people. The ownership of the province's mineral resources was among the issues that Malema touched at the launch of the EFF's Northern Cape Manifesto. He says the province's diamonds, manganese and other minerals should belong to the people.
3: Kimberley, a symbol of an exploitation. Our new Soweto is Kimberley. Let the struggle for economic freedom start here and spread all over South Africa. The economic freedom has arrived in Kimberley. Economic freedom has arrived in Northern Cape. This province, that manganese belongs to us. The diamond belongs to us. All the minerals here belong to us. This is our land. They found everything here, and that thing belongs to us.
0: Some supporters of Build One South Africa, BOSA, say they will vote for the party in the local government elections because they believe it's capable of improving the delivery of basic services. They were speaking in Wutlokwa outside Polokwane, where BOSA leader Musi Maimane unveiled the party's Limpopo election manifesto yesterday.
4: I have lost faith in the ruling government because we've been fighting for them for years, yet there's no change in our community. I am happy that Maimane has come here because maybe he can solve our problems.
5: We want services here in Wutlokwa, but the issue is when we go to the municipality, we are often sent from pillar to post. So now we are counting on BOSA to come and fix our dilapidated roads and attend to our overall service delivery needs.
0: And good news is Celine Dion has returned to the stage after 6 years with a sell-out concert in Paris, the first of 16 performances. The Canadian singer was diagnosed with a rare neurological condition, stiff person syndrome, that affected her voice. Joyful fans spilled out of the Paris La Défense Arena last night, singing and dancing to her classic hits, while some were still wiping away tears.
6: It was just so emotional. She had tears in her eyes when she first came on. The whole concert, she gave it her all, and we were all behind her. She didn't shy away from what she'd suffered, and she shared it with her audience and her fans. And not only that, she wanted to inspire the whole audience and encourage us all too.
0: The top story at 8 o'clock, two people have been killed and four others wounded in a shooting incident in Philippi East on the Cape Flats. For SAFM News, I am Chandruko Ligege.
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0: It is 6 minutes past eight. 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
1: And myself, Ndumiso Wakangobo Ikadi.
0: This is the third hour that we'll be sitting here entertaining you, interacting with you. You've heard what we're talking about. Are you the kind of person who takes your phone into the bathroom with you?
1: You know, is that what's on your mind? Or is what's on your mind the fact that Parliament had another trespasser?
0: Just another guy,
1: just in the parliamentary precinct, and which is interesting considering the 2022 fire that happened in Parliament, where we had our own Guy Fawkes Day there. Someone decided to burn the parliamentary, and it was still blamed. That case, was it?
0: But then he says it wasn't him.
1: After he said it wasn't him.
0: I'm very confused.
1: But what does it say about us? We are just having a conversation now with Ngo about lists that were not supported, you know, submitted on time in 2021. We're back there again in 2026, and then we've had the parliamentary gutted. But we've got a trespasser in Parliament. Like, how can you still have a trespasser in Parliament in 2026, guys?
0: That tells you that intelligence is at zero in this country. We have no intelligence. Basically, we wait for things to happen, and then it's like, oh, another trespasser.
1: All right. Send us a VN. Let us know. Give us a call when we have time. We'll play it. But are you as embarrassed as I am about the fact that our parliament is so... The security in parliament seems to be...
0: My worry is that it's an indication of something bigger and more worrisome.
1: But if you also are someone who is au fait with the details around what really happened, please set us straight, because we might just be busy chattering out here. Meanwhile, there's something we do not know. It could be someone who works inside Parliament. I don't know, right?
0: And you can be anonymous. We will protect your integrity completely. It is 8 minutes past eight. When we come back, we're going to talk about to a nutritionist, a registered dietitian, who's going to tell us about how do you know which information is right when it comes to social media. We've got Dr. Google, who can be all constantly used to diagnose ourselves. And then we have all sorts of so-called, experts.
1: But also, and I think because of social media, really, people are starting. And this is not to say that every influencer is not credible, but I think there's too much following of people who are influencers, who, generally speaking, influencers tend to be, how shall one put this delicately?
0: Lie?
1: No, conflicted. I think that influencers tend to be conflicted because they get paid to say certain things. So we want to have a conversation. Acid oil is good for us? Is avocado oil good for us? Who do you believe?
0: And do you remember the Australian woman who's got a very interesting name that is similar to Mel Gibson? Her name is Belle Gibson.
1: Of course, yes.
0: She pretended to have cancer, and she pretended to live this clean lifestyle where she's telling people how she beat cancer, and then it finds out she never had it to begin with. So there's a lot of charlatans out there, and when we come back, we're going to be speaking to a registered dietitian and Alternative Breakfast regular contributor, Lerato Radebe. SAFM. Remember the first time your soul felt alive, or the last time music moved you so deeply you didn't want it to end? That feeling is calling you back. You are officially invited to come experience soulful performances from global icons Kamasi Washington, Temba and Afrika Mkize, Nubia Garcia, Ibrahim Maluf, Judith Sepuma, Angelique Kidjo, Ndabo Zulu, 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

0: It's 16 minutes past 8, and that is Ernie Smith with the song Wena featuring KB Motsilanyane here on the Alternative Breakfast. When we come back just now, as I promised you, we're going to be talking about, is it fact or trash? How to discern the correct information, particularly when it comes to health and nutrition. We're so inundated, and there's so many people in our ears about what is good and what is healthy. We'll be speaking to a proper registered dietitian about how to look out for some of those small prints.
1: SAFM. Our heritage is more than where we come from. It's the stories we share, the languages we speak, the traditions we pass on, and the values that bring us together. This Heritage Month, we celebrate the richness of who we are and what connects us. Celebrating our living heritage, strengthening the ties that bind us. This September, let's celebrate our heritage, embrace our diversity, and strengthen the bonds that make us one nation. SAFM, leading the conversations that move us.
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0: It's 17 minutes past 8. Lerato Gadebe, welcome back to the Alternative Breakfast.
3: Good morning, good morning. How's everyone today?
4: Morning, Lerato.
0: So, Lerato, there are so many so-called professionals out there, or people who are giving us a lot of online nutritional advice and health information. You know the story of Belle Gibson, as I was explaining to Dumiso earlier, the Australian woman who lied about having cancer and how she was beating it by using healthy food. Do you know that story?
3: You know exactly. I know the story exactly. Yeah. So those are things that we've got to go.
0: So how do we navigate this new world, Lerato, where there's so much information and people can literally just claim anything that they want and we might believe them?
3: Yeah, so it is very, very difficult. And I say to people that the most beneficial thing for anybody to do is to stick to the most credible sources of information. And the most credible sources of information will be specific professionals, and make sure that it is a professional with a credible qualification that can be backed up by some sort of association that they belong to. So for most health professionals, they belong to the Health Professions Council. And I think we had this discussion a couple of weeks ago where we discussed scope of practice, where I might be a dietitian, but I cannot discuss things related to health and mental health and the psychology of nutrition. That is something that has to be dealt with. So also be careful and remember that when looking at which professional you're going to contact or listen to. Then the most difficult one is probably the nutritionists, because in the world, what happens with nutritionists is that you can study a master's to study the satiety factors of chili. And so just because your topic is nutritional, you can then call yourself a nutritionist, which doesn't necessarily mean that you have the information to make clinical nutritional and provide clinical nutritional information. You're just an expert on that clinical topic. So people should look out for that, to say, in somebody's qualification, was it that they're a nutrition professional? Or was it that they've just studied a specific nutrition topic that they know? And so even the nutritionists have to be ready.

0: registered. So a nutritionist that can give nutritional information has to be registered with the Health Professions Council, and you can search and look up their name on those platforms.
1: Now, Lerato, and I hear you very loud and clear, and I want us to be very clear about this, because the whole point of this conversation is for you to help the public be able to discern what is reliable and what is credible information and what is not. So someone like me, who is considered rude, I have, when people have come and said to me, "Oh, no, I think you should really just be using avocado oil." And I always ask this question tongue in cheek, and I say, "Can you please give me your practice number so I know to trust you?" But at a practical level, how do people, other than just asking someone, "But are you qualified?" How do I interact with this information online, Lerato?
0: So, in terms of those professionals that I mentioned, they
1: Yes.
0: are mandated by the Health Professions Council to always display their HPCSA number and their practice number in terms of being able to give nutritional advice. But we're also held by a certain code of standards which says we're not allowed to actually give nutritional advice online. So all we're allowed
1: Yes.
0: to give is general health information and then specific nutritional information that relates to what must I eat, what must I ingest, that needs to happen in a private consultation. So the minute you see anybody giving you nutritional advice online and an online platform, you have to take it as not credible because you are not allowed professionally to do that, and it is something that is not allowed. So that is one thing that you do. But then the other thing that I always say as well is look at, so yes, they've got to display that HPCSA number and the practice number, but also when we're talking about information that doesn't relate to people speaking, because now we're talking about just influencers or somebody that is speaking on a platform. Sometimes it's information in terms of a website and the credibility of a specific website. So sometimes you have to look at where that information is coming from. Not every single website, not everything that is online is credible. So they are specific, credible, and the process in which healthcare professionals make their information credible is that they go through what is called a peer-reviewed process. So you have to have your peers look at it. So if information, for instance, is on a specific website, but it's not on the World Health Organization's website or on the Department of Health website, it's a red flag because those are some of the main people that we get peer review from in terms of looking at the credibility of information. So it's not one of those we can surprise the world and, hey, I'm the first one to find out something I've now discovered. If somebody has just discovered and what they've discovered has not been peer reviewed, it's a red flag.
1: I've
0: And
1: already done
0: yeah,
1: my re I've
0: take
1: I've
0: it
1: already
0: with a
1: done my
0: pinch of salt.
1: is also is it just quickly, is it also a red flag if someone is busy giving you this advice, but at the same time they're busy trying to sell you a product at the same time?
0: Yes. So these are the red flags that I always say to people that you must watch out for. Number one, watch out for who is giving you the information, which is why I've given you the background about that. Watch out if somebody is diagnosing information and then wanting to sell you the solution of whatever the problem is likely to be. Watch out for that. In terms of healthcare professionals, they are definitely not allowed to do that, and you can report that healthcare professional to the HPCSA. The other thing to look out for as well is what we mentioned with Umel,
1: Bell
0: that she was
1: Gibson.
0: saying, Belle Gibson, is that anecdotal information. So if I am giving you information about what worked for me, that is what worked for me. It does not translate into a let's all start doing this and this information. And then the last one that I always tell people to watch out for in terms of things that are red flags is when, and this one is difficult because it needs you to kind of understand some of the science and the scientific principles to understand that, no, man, this can't. doesn't make sense. This doesn't. And this is where I say to my children, because my children often say to me, why must I listen in chemistry? Where am I ever going to use this in my life? And then I sit and I think of situations where, like, well, when somebody is telling you to drink alkaline water because the alkaline water is going to change the pH of your body, if you listened in chemistry in school, you will realize that your stomach acids are an acid. And to bring in just that small quantity of a base will never change the acidity of your stomach, let alone your body. And that is something and as a principle that we actually learned in school. So some of that, the last parts are a little bit more difficult to decipher in terms of, is this actually even possible? Is it possible that this can actually have this effect on my body or not? But yes, yeah, those are the things, yeah, you need, no, to look at.
1: Alkaline
0: for
1: water against the, what's the pH of the stomach? Is it not like around 3? I mean, hydrochloric acid, yeah, is all over the place,
0: yeah,
1: right? Yeah.
0: Yeah.
1: Okay, cool. Yeah.
0: Yeah.
2: And so the,
0: yeah,
2: question
0: and
2: that
0: all
2: I...
0: that's in alkaline. Yeah, yeah, yeah.
2: No, I'm so sorry, Lerato. I didn't mean to interrupt you. Go ahead.
0: I was going to say all that is actually in alkaline water is they put bicarbonate of soda in water. So it does have an effect in terms of an antacid, because bicarbonate of soda can help as a little bit of an antacid. So that's probably the best benefit that somebody who might be struggling with a little bit of reflux might benefit from, but it is short-lived. And bicarbonate is something that you should not be using as an antacid, because what it does is that it creates a rebound. Because it reduces the pH of your stomach is like, okay, something's wrong and I need to produce more acid. So you actually end up worsening your reflux by trying to control it with bicarbonate.
2: Sure.
1: So I know this experientially, unfortunately.
2: Really?
1: Oh, no, I used to have serious heartburn issues, and I started using bicarb, like putting it in a little bit of milk. Oh, it would get significantly worse. But Lerato, yeah, speaking of which, I mean, so what are some of the other they become very popular myths? So, for instance, myths around fats, polyunsaturated fats versus saturated fats. So on the one hand, you're being told to eat more and more meat, people who are on these carnivorous diets, but then I think that the dietary requirement says something like only less than 10% of all your fat intake should be saturated fats, and how that works. So what are some of the more common myths around certain foods, right? Organic versus inorganic, what does GMO do? What are some of those examples?
0: Yeah, okay. So I don't know if I'm going to maybe speak to the ones you spoke to first,
1: okay,
0: which is in terms of the fats and the type of fats that we're eating. There's a whole, so there was a shift between whether we must have your polyunsaturated fats or whether we must have the saturated fats. And in terms of what we can eat both, we've just got to manage the quantity of how much we're eating. So in terms of polyunsaturated fat, yes, it's about, we cap it at 10% of your dietary intake. And then in terms of the saturated fat, we do half of that. So that's about 5% of saturated fats. And saturated fats is the fat that actually comes from meat and meat products that, or I always say to people, it's the fat that turns hard at room temperature. So if you've ever seen mhodu, when you leave mhodu out, the following morning, all the fat around mhodu has gone hard and has solidified. So that's an indication of it being saturated fats.
2: Right.
0: So that was the one that you mentioned. What was the second one you mentioned again?
1: I was talking about organic versus non-organic.
0: Yes.
1: Like, what is that a useful descriptor of food, that it's organic? Oh, so if it's organic, it means that it's better than food that is, I mean, do we even have inorganic foods? Because we don't have inorganic food, right? So what does organic mean, right?
0: Yep. So organic is a farming standard. It just tells you at what standard the plant or the animal was farmed at. It has zero nutritional impact. So whether you're eating organic, I'm going to say carrots again, and you're going to ask me if I've got a problem with carrots. But whether you're eating organic carrots or inorganic carrots, the nutritional benefit of that on your body is exactly the same. And so you're likely inflating costs by buying your organic products, and unnecessarily so. You don't have to do that. The other one is the GMOs. And in terms, I think people have a miss. I think sometimes when we think of GMOs, we think of it in some way that we are completely altering the DNA and we're completely
1: changing the DNA. In a lab somewhere.
0: Yeah. Whereas GMOs, the modifications that are actually made in GMOs are actually made to improve the quality of the food that we actually have, to improve the shelf life, or to improve the crop yield. It is not things that have a negative impact on our body. The only thing that we're currently still out in terms of the jury and genetically modified is where certain foods are available past what was naturally their natural availability, and now people are consuming more of that food because now it's available because the genetic modification has allowed you to plant maize throughout the year instead of at a certain season. And the impact of then having people eat certain foods more than they should have is probably the most concerning thing where it comes to GMO. But otherwise, GMO is okay. Most of the food that we're currently eating and consuming is genetically modified in some way.
2: One way or another, we don't have a choice in it. Lerato Radebe, thank you so much for joining us. And we'll talk to you again soon. Lerato, by the way, is a registered dietitian and alternative breakfast regular contributor when it comes to nutrition issues. SAFM.

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0: How gorgeous is that rendition of Music in the Air by Nokukhanya Dlamini, preceded by Ngelinyilanga, which is by Soul Culture.
1: A great melody is a great melody even 5-6 decades later. Ntate Kavasi Minya, who wrote and composed this song, like, outdid himself. It's an incredible melody, man.
0: But imagine being able to do that over and over again. Some people just get one song, guys. Some people literally, you're a one-hit wonder, and that is what the universe has gifted you. That is all you get to get.
1: Actually, a one-hit wonder as a concept is not a very useful measure of anything.
0: It really
1: isn't.
0: Because
1: 90% of anyone who's created anything has just got that one thing. It's just that one song.
0: Yeah.
1: And that's enough, really.
0: Should be enough. When we come back, we're going to talk about relationships. And can men maintain healthy relationships when they can no longer financially provide?
2: Conversations that you connect with and react to. 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The Alternative Breakfast on SAFM. 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
1: All right, there's a general perception that men, or that being a good man means being a provider, paying the bills, taking care of household items, and being financially dependable. But what happens when circumstances take that ability away? We're joined by relationship strategist and content creator Dudu Madonsela. Dudu, welcome to the Alternative Breakfast.
2: Morning, how are you?
1: I'm doing very well.
3: Morning,
1: how are
3: Dudu.
1: You doing?
2: Morning.
1: Let's be clear. What do we mean when we talk about men as providers? Certainly in the African context, women have always been a part of the economy and of a particular household. So what do we mean when we say men as providers, Dudu?
2: So we have to look at history a bit. So, I mean, we lived in a system, a patriarchal system, whereby the rights of women to participate in the economy were very limited. You know, mm-hmm. There was a point where women couldn't acquire property or even be able to participate in the economy if they were not tied to a male, be it a father or be it a partner. So as the concept of a male being a provider has always been around how societies have structured themselves. You know, even in the African context, you'll hear people say, you know, some women used to favor polygamy because that was the only way in which they can inherit the deceased husband's assets or even their father's assets. So the whole idea of, as much as women have participated in the economy, but men have been seen as a provider, was because we lived in a system that favored men. And as a woman, if you are not tied to a man, you'd find it hard to fully participate in the economy.
1: But
2: does that help answer your question?
1: Yeah, absolutely. But it's like, I'm wondering if society is catching up to that particular idea itself, because it's very much the idea of the male being the provider. It's very much in a modern context. But we know that so many of our families in South Africa are actually headed by women. Does this complicate things more?
2: In a sense, it does. But I think we also just need to understand where that psychology comes from, right? Whereby even in the modern culture, there's still an expectation for a man to provide. And simply because of the fact that there's income inequality. So even in South Africa, as much as there's a lot of male unemployment, but the male, both in the formal and informal sector, still outperforms the female.
1: Right.
2: So the expectation whereby, you know, you see an e-wallet culture, indoda must, what do you bring to the table, and so forth,
1: mm-hmm.
2: simply because of the fact that, you know, there's still income inequality. The other thing is that you have generations that have been socialized in a certain way. And I think we mustn't take away the fact that you can't tell a girl from the age of naught until the age of 25 that, you know, a man must lead in the family. And suddenly at 35, because of circumstances, you want to unwire that. It takes time. It really takes time when it comes to people. So as much as there's a lot of women right now whereby we have women-led households and so forth, but as much as they might be able to financially provide for the family, they still feel very unfulfilled in those relationships because they've been socialized to believe that the man must take the lead when it comes to financial matters.
1: Mm. And so what happens then when the woman does become the primary breadwinner?
2: So when it comes to primary breadwinner issues, it's not necessarily because the woman out earns the guy. It's the roles that we associated with provider and also being the nurturer in the relationship. So with this whole structure that we've had in terms of, you know, the man is expected to out earn the woman and so forth, roles were assigned in the relationship. You need to be able to pay for the bond. You know, the expectation was that the man takes care of the big stuff and the woman takes care of the small stuff. And men measured themselves by their ability to provide. And once you've played a certain role in a relationship for a very long time, when that role needs to change, it becomes very difficult. I'll give you an example. So you might have a woman whereby she out-earns the guy. It makes sense for her to bring the bread and butter at home. And she comes back late at night and she's tired. She might still carry the guilt of not being able to cook for her family. the guilt of not being able to be the primary nurturer at home, even if there is no expectation from the man for her to do that. Because most of the time, people assume that men sit back and say, oh, because you've gone to work, I'm not actually going to take on the nurturer role. And men do that. But some women, because they've been socialized culturally, religiously, to behave in a certain way or take up certain roles in a relationship, that also impacts the relationship. So what I see mostly is people struggling with roles more than they struggle with the fact that the other partner is not out earning the other partner.
3: Mm. Now, Tutu, one of the things, right, and I've been in relationships where I was with someone and we were going out, say, for you know, a burger and a Coke, right? And because they were, and the woman was paying for it, which I personally have no problem with whatsoever, right? And then I've had a woman mm-hmm. saying, wanting to give me money under the table so that I should appear to be the one paying. And I'm thinking to, no, but you are paying. I'm very comfortable with you.
1: Do you know how often that happens?
3: I know.
1: Giving their husbands or
3: the credit card.
1: So that he doesn't feel emasculated, which is crazy.
3: Which is the most ridiculous thing. So I don't want to approach this conversation from basically babysitting the man's feelings that I am, oh, I'm now no less. And I'm saying this because I'm a man, I think I can say this, where I don't think that that a man's feelings should be babied. But just as a conversation, and especially to women, about how they should think around the issue of a man who is earning less than they are. In your opinion, how should women be approaching this? Should we be mollycoddled because we're earning less money than the woman?
2: So your example is not necessarily that they're babying the feelings of the men. They're protecting their image of their relationship in society. So society is still very judgmental. I mean, I always make a joke. We were once talking about this guy and we were saying, oh, he's a stay-at-home husband. And they said, there's no stay-at-home husbands. There's unemployed men, right? Mm. Because this is the view of society. Yeah. So most of the time when they put money under the table, it's to protect the image of the relationship. And when I say relationship, even her image, because she might come from a society where she gets judged. Yes, the fact that you have married down and, you know, now you're bringing this dynamic into your life.
1: But you and your man know who's paying. So who's fooling who, dude?
3: I think she...
2: But no, it's not necessarily about both of you. It's about the fact that we're going to a family gathering. And at a family gathering, we need to contribute for a funeral and so forth and whatever. And I, as a woman, have grown up. So, for example, I grew up in a home where my dad said, you will never bring an uneducated man home.
1: Right.
2: So imagine if I had married an uneducated man and I happened to out-earn that man, it would feel like I would constantly have to justify my decision at home. And what would happen is that, if let's say there's funerals and stuff like that, even if I was the one who was contributing that money, it would come via the man because of the fact that I am saving the image of the relationship. So it's not necessarily that we're cajoling men, but I think that there are instances whereby women are with men whereby they're still driven by the embarrassment or the expectation. I'm talking about the men, the expectation that they should show up in a certain way. And I always say, you know, I'm the type of person who always says, if you want to build a relationship, you must first understand the context so that you can be able to receive people with care. So there's two types of people. There are people whereby I'm struggling with an issue, but I'm open to a solution. And then there are people who I'm struggling with an issue and I want to hold on to whatever it is that I want to hold on to. So if you're with a man and he's struggling with the idea that he can't be a provider, but he's open to the solution, first understand the context he comes from. If he comes from a very traditional home, it's an internal battle that he's having. He's really struggling with the idea that he cannot provide. That's number one. Number two, also, he's struggling with the idea that just because I can't provide means that certain roles I cannot be able to fulfill in a relationship. And you can be able to take a leadership role. I mean, there are couples whereby, as much as the woman might out-earn the man, but if the man is actually better with finances than the woman is, it might be that he's the one who does the planning for the finances. And it still makes him feel empowered in that particular relationship, even if he's bringing less money. So when people look at it from that perspective to say that, you know what, I'm trying to build this relationship, and how do we both come to the place where we work together in order to be able to build this, I think it makes life a little bit easier.
1: Let's take a call. We've got Sammy in Dobsonville. Welcome, Sammy.
4: Good morning. Good morning.
1: Yeah,
4: I heard you saying that women, when they have this expectation that men must provide into the master stuff, we need to understand that this is how they've been raised for 25 years. And after, when they turn 35, we cannot suddenly expect them to start thinking differently. This whole thing doesn't hold. As an adult, you have to take accountability for how you think. It's like if I'm a man, I've been raised to believe that women must be subservient and submissive and all that, the things that you hear from entertainment. I'm going to be called out as an incel, as a misogynist, and as a patriarch. So we cannot have double standards here where men must unlearn, and then women must just go on and on and on and on and say no. This is our script. It's about being an adult. As an adult, you must unlearn and adjust to the way the modern world works. Similarly, if you are a man whose wife is any more than you, I mean, why take issue with it? That's how things have changed. The world is evolving. You cannot go and on and on and say, I've been raised this way. So, really, as adults, adults must unlearn. You cannot say, I've been raised to believe that a man must provide.
3: We should all unlearn, is what you basically say.
4: Yeah, unlearn. This whole thing that I was raised this way, no, it doesn't work.
1: I agree with you, Sammy. I agree with you completely. Mm. Thank you so much for your call. And
4: sure, welcome.
1: We've got a voice note. Let's listen to that.
5: Good morning, Khomoso and Dumi. So I heard you saying that women have been raised to believe that their men must provide, and that's why they keep going on about this, even when they're adults. First of all, people must take accountability for how they think. Right now, if I'm a man who's being socialized to believe that women must be subservient, but they must serve me and be submissive, and I was to go about this mentality, I was going to be called a misogynist and an oppressor and a patriarch. But when it's come to women thinking that men must provide, then suddenly their views must be tolerated. No, it doesn't work that way. And I hear she's talking about income inequality. Research shows that income inequality is not universal. It's not around across the board. And it's shown that also income inequality, in court cases, there are court cases we have shown that income inequality is actually justifiable. So at the end of the day, it's about people taking accountability for how they think. You cannot make excuses about how you were raised.
1: Yep, I think it's the same point. We get it. Sammy, thank you so much for that particular contribution. Dudu, you were listening to the call. What are your thoughts?
2: Yes, and very passionate men. And I agree with them. I do agree with them in terms of the fact that, you know, people should evolve. But I think I need to caution people here, and we need to be just realistic here, that evolution needs grace, to be quite honest. And I think what I see, and this is what I see in society and when I coach people and so forth, is that a person wakes up one day and there's the situation, either somebody's out-earning the other person and so forth and whatever. And that evolution needs grace. And I'm not saying the grace takes 100 years and so forth and whatever, but that person needs to unlearn. And we're using the word unlearn. Unlearn doesn't take one day. It takes a couple of days to unlearn. And that person is going to show up, and sometimes in that relationship, they're going to make mistakes, or they are going to revert to, especially when they're triggered, they're going to revert to previous behaviors. And it needs the maturity of the partner who's watching the person unlearn to be able to receive them, that person, with grace. So that's what I want to point out. But the second one about income inequality, I think the second caller is not really up to date with the stats. So the latest stats still show that even though in South Africa, the South African men are experiencing high inequality rates, and he must go to a website called primble.com. Income inequality still exists, and probably what he doesn't understand is what's contributing to that. It's things like when women go on maternity leave, that impacts their career. So we might start at the same time, you know, me and Thabo might be earning the same salary. But because of the fact that there are certain things that I do, like I take maternity leave because I actually want to be a nurturer, or I have a sick parent and I take a career break, women are more likely to do that. Men end up out earning their partners, and it's across the board. And it's because of contributions of things that contribute to that are universal. And it's something that also women choose to take a step back because it's important to them, because we're nurturers, and it's understandably so.
3: Right. So, as we speak, and I like the point about grace, right? So, mm-hmm. My question then, moving forward, is that providing? Just in the little confined time that we have, when we talk about providing, should we all be looking out for other ways that, as a man, you could provide things? So, for instance, providing more support, providing more childcare, providing what other ways, you know, can men fulfill some role if they have this need to provide
1: anything? That doesn't require women.
3: That doesn't require money necessarily.
2: The best way to answer that question is that we both have to have the same definition of value. Yeah. So there are lots of men who provide support in that relation, in their relationships, but because it's not seen as the most valuable aspect in that relationship, the woman doesn't appreciate it. So before we even start the conversation around how to provide value, I think as a couple, people need to sit down and be clear in terms of what they define as value in this relationship. Because once you're clear in terms of this is very valuable, then you can find creative ways in which you provide support. Because there's instances where people are going to say, but I'm already providing that support, but it's not appreciated because it doesn't come in the form of a additional bank card in this family.
1: Let's just listen to a voice note quickly. No? Oh, okay. All right. Never mind. Thank you so much for joining us. That's it. I guess we've got the news. It's 9 o'clock right now, and we've got the news with the Chanduko Ligeke.

0: Thank you, Humotso and Ndumiso. The top stories at this hour: 8 people killed on road crash near Ermelo and 2 killed, 4 wounded on the Cape Flats. Good morning. I am Chanduko Ligege. We start with breaking news. 8 people have been killed in a collision between 2 vehicles on the N17 near Ermelo in Mpumalanga. We'll have details in our next bulletin. In other news, Gauteng Roads and Transport MEC Gidiboni Dialitlabela has condemned incidents of extortion in the taxi industry. She says there's no place for criminality in the province's public transport system. The matter has been brought to the attention of the provincial task team. The MEC spokesperson Lisiba Mdia.
1: The MEC has further emphasized that where unlawful conduct involves a holder of an operating license, the department will pursue all legal processes to ensure that the operator's license is revoked or otherwise dealt with in accordance with the law. The taxi industry is urged to resolve disputes and differences through established industry structures and lawful processes. Intimidation and coercion cannot be allowed to undermine the stability of the industry.
0: 2 people have been killed and 4 others wounded in a shooting incident in Philippi East on the Cape Flats. Police have launched a manhunt for the suspects following the incident which happened yesterday. Police spokesperson Ndake Gwala.
2: According to reports, the 6 victims aged 16 were shot by 2 unknown suspects. 2 victims died at the scenes while others sustained serious injuries. The motive for the attack is the subject of police investigation and no arrest has been effected at this stage.
0: In other news, the whereabouts of a Gauteng woman remain unknown. 38-year-old Elizabeth Musila Homu, who is also known as Tsonzo, disappeared 4 days ago after leaving her home in Kempton Park, east of Johannesburg, for a run. Police have intensified their search for her. National Police spokesperson Athlenda Mate.
3: We have been searching everywhere, hospitals, mortuaries, but these efforts have so far yielded no positive results. The circumstances surrounding her disappearance are currently being investigated and police are pursuing every possible lead. Anyone who may have seen her, knows her whereabouts, or has any information that could assist this investigation is urged to immediately contact Warrant Officer Elvis Manyike on 082-465-7249.
0: And now we move to election news. Some supporters of Build One South Africa, BOSA, say they will vote for the party in the local government elections because they believe it is capable of improving the delivery of basic services. They were speaking in Wutlokwa outside Polokwane, where BOSA leader Musi Maimane unveiled the party's Limpopo election manifesto yesterday.
4: I have lost faith in the ruling government because we have been voting for them for years, yet there's no change in our community. I am happy that Maimane has come here because maybe he can solve our problems.
5: We want services here in Wutlokwa, but the issue is when we go to the municipality, we are often sent from pillar to post. So now we are counting on BOSA to come and fix our dilapidated roads and attend to our overall service delivery needs.
0: And finally, a film set in Denmark in the aftermath of the Second World War, Woman Unknown, has won the Golden Lion at the Venice Film Festival. A documentary examining the Israeli military's killing of civilians in Gaza has also won a special award. The BBC's Sebastian Usher has the details.
6: In the psychological thriller, Mathilde Arcel plays a woman whose attempt to build a new life in post-war Denmark is threatened by the undercurrents of revenge and paranoia over anyone suspected of having collaborated with the Nazi occupation. But perhaps the film that has caused the most stir at this year's festival was Nazar, a documentary made by 2 Israeli directors which features whistleblowers from Israeli intelligence talking about the killing of civilians in Gaza. It won a special jury prize after receiving a 25-minute ovation.
0: The top story at 9 o'clock, 8 people have been killed in a collision between 2 vehicles on the N17 near Ermelo in Mpumalanga. For SAFM News, I am Chanduko Ligege.
7: Our heritage is more than where we come from. 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This September, let's celebrate our heritage, embrace our diversity, and strengthen the bonds that make us one nation. 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
10: 6 minutes past nine. Welcome back to the Alternative Breakfast with me, your favorite Rakhadi of all time, Khomotso Matsunyane.
11: And I am Ndumiso Ngcobo Iqadi.
10: Don't worry, the fella music will come eventually at some point. Just a little. It is time for reflections, Ndumiso. You know, when we talk about gender-based violence, much of the conversation understandably focuses on the violence itself, the perpetrator, the victim, the incident, and the consequences. But Dr. Claire McLoone-Richards asks us to look further upstream at the beliefs, the behaviors, the relationships, and social structures that can exist long before violence becomes visible, which is obviously a great place to start because, answers. Professor Claire McLoone-Richards, welcome to the Alternative Breakfast. Thank you so much for joining us.
12: Thank you, Kamoso, and thank you, Ndumiso, for permitting me to meet with you this morning on the Alternative Breakfast Show. It's a first for me, and I'm delighted to be here. I should just mention I am a doctor, not a professor.
10: Ah.
12: That would be my greater dreams, perhaps. But it's great to be with you this morning.
10: Okay.
12: And do you know what? May I just say, I was very interested to know that this you're celebrating National Heritage Month in South Africa currently. And I think it's a very timely discussion or reflection that we're going to be having in this conversation shortly, because I'm going to put a different lens or maybe take a little bit different bit of a different perspective on heritage as well in the context of what we're going to be talking about in relation to gender-based violence, if that's okay.
10: That is absolutely perfect. Now, Claire, when we talk about gender-based violence, we often focus on the individual perpetrator and the individual incident, because that is where the harm clearly is visible, right? But your work asks us to look much, much further back and consider the environment in which that behavior develops, which actually, it sounds like, duh, obviously, it seems like an obvious place to start. What are we failing to see, Claire, when we only ask, why did this person become so violent?
12: Yes, and or why does she stay in this one
10: relationship? Or why does she stay?
12: Yeah, exactly. And if I might say, first of all, I'm tuning in from the University of Worcester this morning in England, and I lead a course which is about understanding the causes of domestic abuse and sexual violence. So we look at some of the root causes. So looking back in historical contexts to understand what's going on around us today, we have to look back into history as well. And I love the fact that you've mentioned, Kamoso, the context of environment, because that's also critical to think about not just what's happened within the individual partnership between, usually we are talking about women as victims, and usually we are talking about men as perpetrators. So I just want us to be aware of that dichotomy sometimes in the classifications of what we're talking about in regard to domestic abuse. But we also recognize that men sometimes also can be victims of intimate partner violence. But I'll come to that point later in the discussion this morning.
10: Mm.
12: Now, when we try to look back in, through the historical lens, I have to use the term patriarchy, okay? Because I'm speaking to you today as a feminist scholar and as a researcher.
10: Right.
12: And I make no bones about this fact when I speak with my students or colleagues or practitioners out in the communities around Worcestershire and further afield. Because men and boys, sadly, traditionally, and it's as old as time itself, have been taught in many instances that violence is a way to resolve conflict. Violence or the threat of violence is a way to ensure dominance over another or control over another person or persons in a family context or in a wider community context. And it's a way of perhaps displaying so-called aspects of masculinity.
10: Mm-hmm.
12: And my concern is, of course, that when we look around us today in the plight of many young men and boys in the UK, and I would imagine certainly in South Africa and globally as well, the concern of toxic masculinity is very prevalent, particularly in the discussions around the impact of social media on children and young people, and how young boys are identifying themselves or trying to mold themselves on the basis of sometimes very toxic male characters or individuals that are so-called social influencers.
10: Right.
12: In the domain of environment when we're talking about social media. So the problem that we're talking about is as old as time itself, you know, that women have been subordinates, have experienced oppression globally. And I bring statistics into the conversation this morning as well, Komotso and Endimoso, if I may, because in England, in the UK context, roughly 1 in 4 women and 1 in 6 men will experience some form of intimate partner abuse, domestic violence or sexual violence in their lifetime. And I understand that in South Africa context, that something like over 35% of women will experience domestic abuse or sexual violence in their lifetime. So this is extremely worrying. And the problem also is that in terms of femicide, the murder of women and girls, we're in the UK, specifically in England and Wales, 2 women on average are murdered each week by their partner or their ex-partner. These are in intimate relationships.
11: Mm.
12: And I understand also that from the South African context, that the rate of femicide in South Africa is 6 times higher than the global average.
10: Yep.
12: So there's a really monumentous concern here about what's going on. How do we prevent this? How do we respond to the needs of victims and survivors? And how do we manage the risks of perpetrators, usually male offenders, usually men themselves, as perpetrators of abuse and sexual violence?
11: Now, so, Doc. Yeah, okay, okay, please continue. Please continue. Yeah, please go on.
12: Yeah, yeah. So what I wanted to understand here is that we recognize that the concept of power in an intimate relationship is something that we recognize that can be exerted for harm or for good. You know, and I love this expression sometimes, I've heard it, that power is best in the hands of people who feel uncomfortable with power.
10: Hmm.
12: And I think about people in, you know, in terms of government positions of presidents and, you know, those who lead military forces and so on. You know, that power is something that has to be treated with respect and care and sensitivity.
10: Right.
12: And I suppose really from my point of view, when we think about the basis of intimate partner abuse or domestic abuse, and I know the terminology will change from different contexts and different cultures, but we have instances where power through the concept of patriarchy has been born through men through the generations, and women and children suffer the consequences of that in the family home and in the community itself and wider society. So we have a lot of work to do in terms of trying to dismantle the structures of patriarchy in the institutions of the family, in the institutions of law, in the institutions of education and health services, and indeed in government itself. So my sense is that when we start thinking about inequality and social structures around us, that there's a wonderful scholar by the name of Kimberly Crenshaw, mm-hmm. African-American, and she coined the phrase intersectionality. And what she was trying to describe here is that on the basis of victims' identities of being victims of violence and abuse, there are many ways of understanding this through not just the gender or the sex of the individual, but in terms of their ethnic or race identity, their sexuality, their gender identity, their age, whether or not they have a disability, their socioeconomic status, and so forth. And when we look at this concern across

0: where the honor of the family or the good name of the father of the household is in some way brought into disrepute. And these are something around traditional values, and they might seem outdated, but I live in Worcester, in the middle of in the Midlands of the UK, and I don't have to go very far to listen to the experience perhaps of some young women and girls in some of our ethnic minority communities, where that is a reality, that's a lived reality every day. And I should imagine if we look to the stories of women and girls in South Africa, they may well tell similar stories. So I really think that from a feminist perspective, feminism has done much work in the last 100 years to try and raise the profile of the rights of women and to diminish and dismantle the patriarchal structures that exist in families and communities and the wider society. But our work is not done, and feminism has not reached every woman in every place on planet Earth. And for some, it hasn't come fast enough. And I know that sometimes when I speak with my students, I say, look at the plight of women, for example, in Afghanistan today. You know, when we think about this place under the rule, the severity of the regime of the Taliban, where women are deprived of education, of access to health services, many being corralled within their home that they can't go out, pardon me, without a male escort. It is probably one of the most misogynistic, dangerous places for a woman to be on planet Earth at this time. I know there are many other comparisons globally, but I do raise that concern about women in Afghanistan currently. And I guess really, when I start thinking about aspects of prevention, I go to issues around children and young people and what's happening in the family. And I know, Kamal, so you started the conversation about the environment. We talk about ecological context, you know, the way we understand the world and the lived experiences of the environment. And I often ask people to think about what's it like to be in the shoes of that child in that family. And I often draw distinctions between when we talk about parenting and what good parenting and caring looks like for children and young people. I want to make a difference between authoritative parenting and authoritarian parenting. So, for example, some of us, you know, Ireland might come from Donegal in Ireland. Ireland is a former colony of the UK. And we suffered under the rule of British regime for a very long time as an authoritarian government. So I understand the links around oppression and the suppression of people and the silencing of people. So authoritative parenting is about showing children the ground rules and the care and respect for each other within the siblings that they grow up with, you know, that we try and emulate and model as parents or carers what love and care and respect and empathy is about. And authoritarian parenting is where children grow up in fear in a household where if they make a mistake, they fear the punishment of what happens because of the mistake that they've made. Maybe they've answered back, maybe they've spoken out of place or out of turn, and that child's voice is oppressed or suppressed or silenced. And we see a lot of that in regard to women and girls' experiences in different cultural contexts, in political spheres, and particularly in the domestic sphere of the home, where women and children perhaps are silenced under the male governance of the family, you know? And by the way, Endemiso, I just want to be sure here, you know, as a man on the program this morning, I am not anti-men by any means. There are many wonderful, beautiful men in my life, including my father, my brothers, my son, my wonderful male friends, my colleagues, you know, and many of them would relate to feminist values. You know, I say to students, are you a feminist? And they go, well, I'm not that sure. And I would say, you know, it's not that complicated. Because if you want to support values and ethics around social equality for all, so that we can all live in safe spaces, walk the streets at night without fearing risk of being attacked, particularly from a woman's perspective, for fear of sexual violence, then we all benefit. If women and girls thrive in our homes, in our villages and towns, in our cities and wider society, men and boys also benefit from that wonderful way of living together. Yeah? So I often talk. Sorry, go ahead. I've got to stop now because I have a question for you. Sorry.
1: No, Dr. Claire, I'm just saying that when it comes to me as an individual, which is unimportant, but you did address the question towards me, is that you are actually preaching to the choir insofar as that is concerned, purely.

0: Because for, I mean, I cannot speak from both sides of my mouth. I cannot wish for an egalitarian society and then at the same time, you know, over 50% of the society is living through this. But what I wanted to ask you, while you were busy talking about this, and I love the fact that you were honing in on something that as our listener has got some power over, that is in the home and how you raise your own children, because you are saying that let's do some root cause analysis and go back to societal structure. And the pointed question I wanted to ask you is just speak a little bit to how it is that in this society, because we do seem to straddle this duality where it's like everyone's very clear that GBV is a serious problem. But however, we here in South Africa live in a society that, for instance, if you were to have a referendum right now in South African society that says, should we be meeting out corporal punishment, so violence against children, I think that you would find that there is more support. So I just needed for you to speak a little bit more about how interlinked this is. When you condone one form of violence, and from one another side of your mouth you're saying GBV is an issue, when all other manner of violence in a society is deemed okay.
1: Yeah, it's a great question, and Ndumiso, and can I just call me Claire? There's no need to call me Doctor, just call me Claire. I mean, going back to parenting, and you know, if we go back to a root cause analysis, let's just talk about the family in this instance, and in the environment of the family, and where, it's interesting if you said if there was a national referendum in South Africa about introducing corporal punishment within the family, or indeed within the education system itself, this would be seen as a useful way of disciplining children and perhaps bringing some sense of maybe even social civil order back into society again. I know that there are similar kind of thoughts in the UK, you know, that I speak to school teachers sometimes, both particularly in secondary, you know, like children moving into adolescence and then going into what we call secondary level education, that there is a concern sometimes that children, young people, have really perhaps lost the run of themselves, if I use that expression, which means that they are themselves threatening teachers in the environment of the classroom, and that there are stories in the UK headlines here, and for example BBC and other television radio channels, where they're saying that some teachers are frightened to go into the classroom because it's a place of potential violence and threat against them, so that violence in the classroom, in the schoolyard, or for children on the way to school is a real concern, you know, that these sort of terrains within the school and outside the school are a place of bullying, school-related gender-based violence, and so forth. But the pointed question that you're asking me, Ndumiso, is do I believe in the corporal punishment or the physical chastisement of children? Absolutely not. I come from a child's right perspective. I call back onto our reflections on the United Nations Convention on the Rights of the Child that came into force in 1989, and every domestic legislation that's occurred across the world has brought their own sense of domestic legislation on how we protect children. Because once we start introducing violence into the child's world, you know, from a young age, and I'm talking about up until from, you know, there was some research in the UK some years back that suggested that by the time a child reaches 1 year of age, 12 months, that there's a likelihood that they will have been smacked by their parent out of frustration and anger towards that child because they've been crying uncontrollably, or, you know, that parents take the frustration out of children. And I understand that as a parent, parenting is one of the most difficult tasks that as humans we have. You know, this child comes into the world and is completely dependent upon us. And I speak today, and I must give a shout out to my daughter because it's her birthday today. So I'm saying happy birthday to her.
2: Hey.
1: Thank you. And therefore, I must mention my son in terms of equality to say, hey, Quaylen, sorry.
2: You are such a feminist. That's hilarious.
1: But, you know, I fear for the fact that, you know, children therefore will start to normalize that violence, because if they see that, you know, control is exerted over them by an angry parent or an angry carer, therefore they learn that violence is a way of dealing with conflict. It's a way of imposing control over them, and they subsequently start to maybe emulate that behavior on younger siblings, or they bring it into the nursery environment or their school environment and so forth. So that's why I'm really concerned about it. As a means of controlling children, I think it's about the patience, the love, and empathy. I'm a big proponent and advocate for empathy, because when children start to learn empathy, and I'll tell you one of the most beautiful means of enabling empathy with children. It's not something that is inherent within our DNA, makeup. Children learn by observations of significant loving adults around them. It might be grandparents, it might be a school teacher, because for some children in some families, they don't have access to a positive, loving role model as a parent or a carer. So there might be in the environment, someone else is that conduit for that love and care and empathy. And children learn empathy like things, I talk from my own experiences, like pets.
2: Right.
1: Having a pet dog. In my family, we always had a pet dog. And we learned about the care and love of animals. And that's subsequently related to how we treat ourselves, with, you know, our as siblings. You know, I was the eldest of seven children. And my goodness, did I grow up in sometimes a noisy, loud household. But we did learn about love and care. And my goodness, did we have rows as well. I'm not saying it was the most perfect household in any shape or form. But it was still a loving household. And the other thing I would mention to your listeners this morning is that reading to children is the most wonderful way for children to learn about empathy. So with a mother or a father or a grandparent or another loving adult sitting with that child, they relate to the characters in their story. Sometimes if we think about the way when a child is experiencing grief through the loss maybe of a parent or another sibling, the story of a sad story about loss can enable that child to relate and empathize with the characters. So they learn about good characters and not so good characters, and why, you know, that even the conversations about why do you think little John Joe is feeling sad in this instance about what's happened to him, you know, what's happening in this story. And the child can start to articulate some feelings towards that character in the storybook. It's a very simple description. However, I must also point out that I'm very poignantly aware that there are some families, indeed in the UK, and I should imagine in South Africa as well, and I'm again thinking about across the world, where literacy, adult literacy may be an issue, yeah. Access to books may be an issue, you know, that there isn't through poverty or social exclusion, that maybe there is not the opportunity or means to access books and have that time. But there may be other ways of showing kindness and love, you know, from wonderful people in that child's world. So I just want to make a reference to that point as well.
2: Let me ask you this question, Claire, sort of like a wrapping up here. South Africa we've had many, many years of awareness campaigns, particularly yes. around intimate partner violence, gender-based violence, yet the problem still remains deeply entrenched. So what is yes. the difference between knowing that violence is wrong and creating the conditions under which violence becomes less likely? Right. Like, if we are yes. genuinely, seriously addressing prevention, where would you begin?
1: Yeah, I mean, again, another great question, and it's a big question.
2: It's a huge question.
1: I'll answer this firstly. Going back to a sort of, like you mentioned, the environment again, and the environmental context from which gender-based violence, when we think about domestic abuse or sexual violence against women and girls, and also how sexual violence is also experienced by men as victims too. You know, mm-hmm. we recognize that men can be victims of rape and sexual violence as well. So we need to understand the environment where people are living, the context again. And I'm a great believer in public awareness campaigns for sure. I mean, you've mentioned that you have had a series of public awareness campaigns in South Africa,
2: yep.
1: which is a credit to yourselves, and similarly in the UK. But it's all very well having public awareness campaigns. It's the so what or the now what factor, the question has to be asked. So in many instances, through, for example, women's aid, you know, women's support services, we have helpline provisions.
2: Okay.
1: We have safe houses or refuge provisions for women who are in chronic or acute crisis, where they are actually trying to leave an abusive relationship or leave an abusive partner with their children. That is the worst case scenario, really. What we need to think more is about preventative strategies. And for me, much of this is about bringing men and boys into the conversations about what does it mean to have society around us where everyone thrives, where everyone flourishes in terms of their sex, their gender, their sexual orientation, their ability, their socioeconomic status, and so forth. How do we flourish as human beings? And men, we want to see as allies, to be part of the allyship conversation, to say that it is not cool, that it is not okay, for example, to condone sexist commentary or banter in the workplace. Because what it does, it only seeks to diminish women and girls. You know, it's another form of oppression. It might be seen as, oh, it's just a joke, in the same way as racial comments or racist comments and attitudes, if they're not challenged in the workplace, or if they're not challenged in social context. You know, like in the UK, we have a great so-called pub culture. You know, people go out for drinks, you know, go out for a beer, or go out for a glass of wine, or something to eat. And you know, if in I've been in social context where maybe someone makes a sexist comment, and I don't let it go. I won't let it go. And it might be that seem like, oh, there's Claire in her soapbox again as a feminist. That's not the way I deal with it. Because if I shut down the conversation and sort of like feel like I'm telling men off, that doesn't work either. It's about trying to bring in that empathy component again to say, you know, it makes me feel, or I feel upset when those comments are made because it belittles women. And how would you feel if someone said that about your mother or your partner or your daughter? And someday you might be a father. How would you feel? So it's about making, enabling men to think about it outside the immediacy of the lens that they're seeing a woman, or, you know, in a sexualized context, or in some other way that is not useful or respectful, let's say.
2: I love it.
1: And I think it's about changing the social norms that enable toxic masculinity. I know I've mentioned that a few moments ago, but it's changing the narratives around boys and men, and putting forth positive role models and involving men in the discussion. I think it's also too, come also about safe environments. I don't know about you, but sometimes when I go out for a walk, I used to run. I don't do so anymore because I'm 150 years of age almost now, I feel. But you know, like you know, I did some research in the county of Worcestershire about a year, maybe 18 months ago or so, looking at the experience of runners in the county of Worcestershire. And there were men and women who responded to that survey, but women particularly highlighted the fear of harassment and abuse while out running, experiencing sexualized comments and catcalling about their physical appearance and so forth, which really for them started to interrupt their enjoyment of running. And that's just a simple example of what happens in the environment around us. You know, they also said things like better street lighting, you know, and again, better public awareness about calling out misogynist, sexist commentary. We in the university offer bystander intervention programs, and bystander intervention programs are run across the globe as well. It's not a new phenomenon, it's not specific to the University of Worcester. But bystander interventions means that we are enabling people around us as peers, as comrades, as allies, to say, you know, if you see something happening that looks wrong, whether it's sexist, racist, you know, ableist in some way, you know, that they're commenting on someone in terms of their disability, that we call it out. But without, of course, putting ourselves at risk of harm, it might mean that we intervene by, you know, saying, you look distressed, do you want me to call somebody? Or if it was in an environment of a pub, you know, there's lots of training going on for people who work in pubs and clubs to say, look out for these examples and intervene safely because it's not okay. And these are part of the examples of public awareness. But I also bring in the example of agencies, you know, police colleagues, social workers, educators, public health practitioners, health professionals, who are part of the multi-agency formula, if you like, in responding to prevention, but also dealing with the impact of gender-based violence as well. Because there's a real need for frequent training, good quality training for individuals working in all these, and I should imagine in South Africa as well, you know, you have multi-agency responses, you've got great legislation in place. But let me tell you can have all the most wonderful legislation and policies and procedures in place in whatever country in the world that we're referring to. But unless professionals, unless practitioners understand the implications of the law and policy and legislations and know how to implement that, because they are confident and they are competent in their professional practice in knowing how to respond to victims of trauma and violence, and knowing how to challenge and work with perpetrators of violence as well, then they're a big part of the solution towards prevention, I would argue.
2: Without a
1: Yeah.
2: doubt,
1: So I'm
2: yeah.
1: hoping that's answering your question. I think
2: Yeah.
1: there's more I could say on that, Kamoto, but I'm sure
2: No,
1: I knew the question.
2: there is. It's partly also just asking out of complete frustration. But Dr.
1: Yeah,
2: Claire
1: yeah.
2: McLoone Richards, thank you so much for joining us on this deep conversation. Claire is an academic in the Department of Community, Social Justice and Health at the University of Worcester. Is it Worcester or Worcester?
0: It's Worcester.
2: Worcester.
0: Yeah.
2: And he's a feminist
1: Worcestershire.
2: scholar.
1: Yeah, absolutely. Yeah. Well done. Well done.
2: Thank you very
1: Thank you
2: much.
1: so much for giving me the time to speak with you this morning. I've really enjoyed the conversation. Thank you so much.
2: Thank you,
0: No,
2: Claire.
0: thank you.
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3: 19 minutes before 10 o'clock, it is that time of the week where we connect with the younger set. Hello, Oceanel. How are you doing today?
4: Oh, hi. Are you guys well?
3: Doing great. How are you doing?
5: Good, good, good.
6: How are you doing, young blood?
4: I'm good. I'm good. Thank you so much for having me again.
6: It was lovely seeing you all dolled up and
3: all dressed up.
6: Well, you clean up so beautifully. Well, not that there's much cleaning up to do anyway. But
4: no, I made sure that
6: last night
4: when you come
6: at the 90th, you looked spiffy, man.
4: And you guys also looked amazing as well. Like, we had to make sure that we all come up and make sure that we all look good at the end of the day. And everybody was smelling good too.
6: I have to agree, if I dare so myself. What do you have for us?
4: So, what's popping on the socials today is that, are we entering the era of real internet? You know, and AI-generated photos, videos, even audios are becoming increasingly realistic, you know, so to say. And media users can create content that looks completely authentic, even when it's never actually happened. You know, like when people shoot things and you think that it's a real thing, but it's actually all AI-generated. And this is creating a bigger conversation around whether we can still trust what we see online. In the past, video, photographs was often seen as proof. Now people are starting to ask, where the content came from, who posted it, whether it has been edited or generated by AI. You know, so now, like, how do we know? How can we tell the difference?
6: Are you like me, Ocean?
4: Yeah.
6: Where anything that I see now online, my very first question is it real or is it AI? So I go straight to skepticism about how real it is. But also, are you finding, so that's the second question, are you also finding that your filter system to be able to check what's AI and what's not are much better, have becoming more refined?
4: From my eyes, I'm able to tell what is AI and what is real.
6: Really?
4: Every single time, I can tell. When a video looks a bit too robotic, like, even you can look by the way that they're walking as well. Like, in the videos, like, no, man, that's not how they walk. You know, like, you can tell. And even the quality of the video as well, it looks a bit cartoonish. A little bit cartoonish. That's how I can tell.
6: I've seen some really realistic ones, eh? I really have, eh?
4: No, there's some that you can see, but you can just tell. Like, you can just, like, for me, from my eyes, I can definitely tell. I can definitely tell, you know? So if you see a shocking video online, would you? So you're saying you wouldn't believe it immediately?
6: No. My default is just to be skeptical of anything that I see. As soon as it is not your run-of-the-mill something that would normally happen, next thing,
3: it looks too good to be true.
6: Yeah, you see a cat just catch a snake mid-air, and I'm like, and then sometimes you're amazed that it's actually real, you know? So
4: I think that in most cases, people are getting afraid now, like, is this going to be the new norm now? Where we always have to check whether or not this is real or not. Like, do we always have to now cross-reference, check out the source and see what is real, what is not? And it's like, it gets a bit exhausting now. I feel like social media should be a thing of, like, you just look at things. You shouldn't be skeptical about, is this real, is this not? Like, social media is all about, you know, cheering yourself up. I know in social medias, you also see things about things that happen, like, in a bad way. Bad things happen and you see it. But Also, social media should also be about seeing things that are that cheer you up, make you laugh. And now you shouldn't be thinking to yourself, is this AI, is it what?
6: Do you think we'll get to that point where it doesn't really matter whether it's AI generated or real?
4: Then where's the authenticity then? Then, like, what happens to the authenticity of our work?
6: So is that your way of saying that we shouldn't get to that point? Where we
4: we should not get to that point. Okay. I feel like authenticity, originality should always be a thing, and that should always come first. Okay. That's what I would say. You know, and also there's another thing, you know, the September lock-in. Gen Z's choosing discipline, you know. Sometimes September has become popular time for people to reset their routines, focus on themselves. Social media is filled with people talking about getting back into the gym, saving money, studying, eating better, working hard, and cutting out distractions. That lock-in mentality is basically about putting your social life and distractions aside for while you still can focus on your goals. But there's another side to this conversation of people genuinely changing their lives, or is it simply trying to tell people on social media that, hey, I'm gymming now. Hey, I'm just trying to tell you guys I'm gymming. But are you doing it for yourself, or are you doing it for social media? You know, in most cases. And I feel that most people, I feel they're doing it for social media when they are gymming and whatnot. Like, personally, I feel like, but you see the results in some people, be like, no, you're actually gymming for you. You know, but would you gym on the low, or would you post about it?
6: I do all the exercise I do, I never post. So I suppose even if I was going to gym, I mean, I do speak about the fact that I hike every week and I walk.
4: Hiking is amazing. I love hiking too.
6: And I do brisk walking during the week.
4: Yeah.
6: I will never post about it because it's just something.
4: Even a selfie saying that, hey guys, I'm hiking.
6: Nah,
4: you wouldn't do that.
6: I don't do that.
4: Okay.
6: It's not as if like I'm like so deliberate about it that, it's a principle. It just doesn't come naturally.
3: Yeah.
6: If I'm just going about my life, for me, hiking is just part of my life and walking is part of my life.
4: I think it's for my me time. You know, I don't think it should be for the socials or whatever. I feel like it's my me time, you know, because, you know, mental health is a real thing. You know, and for exercising, that helps with my mental health. I'm not even gonna lie. So I only listen to music when I'm hiking.
6: Yeah, and I'm also just locked in my playlist or my podcast, whatever.
4: You know what I'm saying? Yeah. Oh yeah, podcast as well. And sometimes when I'm walking past people, and sometimes they put their phones next to them where they can hear the podcast. Sometimes they don't put on earphones because they want to hear the nature. You know, to hear the birds chirping and all that. Like, I feel like it's a great thing. So I feel that from my point of view, I wouldn't use social media to say, hey, I'm at the gym, guys, or this is my progress, man. You'll see the after effects when it's done. Like, you'll see my before and after later, but I don't think I'll show you the progress. I don't think I'll show you the progress, honestly. And, you know, and do people on social media make it feel like, do followers make you an expert? You know, social media has changed.
3: What do you mean?
4: Like, social media has changed who people listen to. Someone with hundreds and thousands of followers can have more influence than a trained professional simply because they have a large audience. So now, are they looking at followers, or are they looking at your experience? Like, how good are you at this? Or is it all about, you have the following, okay, you can do it?
6: You know, we had another conversation earlier on with our resident dietitian, who was making exactly just this point about, you know, before you listen to anyone, perhaps you should actually be doing a bit more figuring out of what their credentials
4: exactly.
6: are. Right?
4: Exactly. Yeah. So does it mean now, if you got a lot of followers, does it mean that automatically your opinion is trustworthy? Like, is that even a thing now? Like, would you rather information?
6: I think people do actually, from what I can see, people do tend to think that because someone is more popular, that whatever they're saying,
3: they have more credibility.
6: It's more credibility. And but you're asking me if I believe that that is the case, and I believe that that is the case.
4: Yeah.
6: But I don't believe that that should be the case.
4: It shouldn't be. I agree too. I feel like it should be based off of experience and what you've gone through as a person, and how you can pass it on to the next person, and how you can also teach. And because life is all about learning at the end of the day.
6: In the same way that if you are having some debate on social media, people tend to think that if there are 68 people for something and only two against, when basically the two are actually completely correct and the 68 are wrong. Yeah, so
4: that's just how it is. But you know, there's always stories about it. But anyway, thank you guys for having me once again. My name is Ocean L. Follow me at OceanL_SA, all social media platforms.
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0: And in 3 minutes, we're almost out of here. But don't go away, because when we leave, you're going to be taken care of by Bertha with Seasons. And speaking of which, like last night's 90th birthday celebrations, yes, of SAFM, which is quite a feat, yeah?
1: Since 1936, this particular radio station has been standing, man. The oldest radio station in South Africa, the pioneer.
0: Can you believe it?
1: It's something. Yeah.
0: It is quite something. So yesterday's celebration was a really fitting occasion for the magnitude of the. Do you understand what I'm saying?
1: It was so fascinating, because I mean, we had the program director was Eldrin Sempere, who used to be here. Then there was a whole panel discussion. Tim Modise,
0: it was so good.
1: Michelle
0: Constant, by the way,
1: Constant used to do this show, the Jet Set Breakfast.
0: Yeah,
1: it was so amazing. But also just the footage of the history. Please make an appointment to just watch the documentary. You'll find it on our website.
0: Yeah. On SABC Plus.
1: Yeah.
0: And I saw people that I used to work with before.
1: Yes.
0: For example, do you know that I used to produce Ernest?
1: Did you used to? I was in the
0: at Kaya FM in 1999.
1: Yeah, no, because also when I met Tim Modise, it was a reunion of sorts from our Power FM days. I used to do the show after him. He used to do Power Talk, and I Tim Modise said, "Ah, miss, at least we meet at a reasonable time today."
0: Thank you so much for listening in. Our Tobetsa guy, DJ Tobetsa today, was a Tuto Sereme. Our content producers, Lwazi Munyetsane and Bongani Mahlangu. And like I said, Bertha's coming up next, eh?
1: With Seasons.
0: As for you, thank you so much for listening. We absolutely adore you. See you same time, same place next week. Mm-hmm.

0: Thank you, Dumiso and Humuto. The top stories at this hour, eight people killed on a road crash near Emelo and Kosatu National Congress to begin tomorrow. Good morning, I am Chanduko Ligege. More details are emerging on the collision between two vehicles on the N17 near Emelo in Mpumalanga. The eight people that were killed in the crash, which happened early this morning, include two minors. The drivers of both vehicles are among the dead. Emergency personnel are still at the scene of the crash. In other news, COSATU's 15th National Congress will take place at a time when workers are grappling with an escalating cost of living. This is in the midst of high inflation and staggering unemployment rates. 1,800 delegates from 16 COSATU affiliate unions are expected to attend the Congress, which will start in Midrand in Johannesburg tomorrow. COSATU National Spokesperson Zanele Sabela.
1: Secondly, we will discuss the state of the federation, the unions that are affiliated to COSATU, and also the conditions that workers are facing with this economy of ours literally being stagnant, growing only at 1% for more than a decade, and unemployment being at 43.8%. And, you know, everything else that workers are facing, especially the, you know, with the changing world of work, gig and platform workers are the ones that are facing, you know, the most exploitative conditions.
0: Gauteng Roads and Transport MEC Kediboni Diale Tlabela has condemned incidents of extortion in the taxi industry. She says there is no place for criminality in the province's public transport system. The matter has been brought to the attention of the provincial taxi task team. The MEC's spokesperson, Lisiba Mpia.
2: The MEC has further emphasized that where unlawful conduct involves a holder of an operating license, the department will pursue all legal processes to ensure that the operator's license is revoked or otherwise dealt with in accordance with the law. The taxi industry is urged to resolve disputes and differences through established industry structures and lawful processes. Intimidation and coercion cannot be allowed to undermine the stability of the industry.
0: Parliament spokesperson Moloto Motapo says an investigation will be launched into the circumstances around a security breach. This after Parliamentary Protection Services handed a man to police after he unlawfully entered the parliamentary precinct. Motapo says the man spent the night inside the parliamentary building. He was found in the early hours of Friday. In other news, the whereabouts of a Gauteng woman remain unknown. 38-year-old Elizabeth Musila-Homu, who is also known as Tsonzo, disappeared 4 days ago after leaving her home in Kempton Park, east of Johannesburg, for a run. Police have intensified their search for her. National Police spokesperson Athlenda Mate.
3: We have been searching everywhere, hospitals, mortuaries, but these efforts have so far yielded no positive results. The circumstances surrounding her disappearance are currently being investigated and police are pursuing every possible lead. Anyone who may have seen her, knows her whereabouts, or has any information that could assist this investigation is urged to immediately contact Warrant Officer Elvis Manyike on 082-465-7249.
0: And finally, state media in Iran say an Iranian commercial vessel has been struck off the southern coast of Iran in the Strait of Hormuz. The governor of Kesham Island says one person was killed and three others wounded. Earlier, a British maritime security organization reported that an unknown projectile struck a vessel transiting the Strait of Hormuz. A recap on the top story at this hour. The eight people that were killed in the crash between two vehicles on the N17 near Emelo in Mpumalanga, which happened early this morning, include two minors. For SAFM News, I am Chanduko Ligege.
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And it's a very good morning and welcome to Seasons. How is the weekend thus far? Hopefully you're taking it easy, staying safe and doing the right thing, whatever that means. It's probably me, that's Sting. Prahuma Sekela opening up the show and Maisha. Yesterday, beautiful day. So we celebrated as SAFM 90 years in the business. So we had a gala dinner, absolutely beautiful. And we had all the people

0: 13 to 19 September, the Parliament of the Republic of South Africa will host the 69th Commonwealth Parliamentary Conference in Cape Town. The conference will bring together speakers, members of Parliament, parliamentary officials, governance experts from across the Commonwealth, while positioning the South African Parliament at the center of Commonwealth parliamentary dialogue and help shape Parliament parliamentary responses to the global challenges confronting citizens today. So the delegates will engage on key global economic, social and democratic issues under the theme Strengthening International Law and Parliamentary Democracy in a Changing World Order. Commonwealth leadership brought to you by the Parliament of the Republic of South Africa.
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Themba Mkhize collaborating with Umam Sibongile Khumalo in a piece. Played this track quite a number of times. But the one thing I find absolutely endearing is that Mkhize's primary reason for collaboration on Inner Peace was to actually bridge classic South African, you know, harmonic idioms such as Baklanga, Marabi, with Western contemporary jazz and structures, bringing together musicians from different training backgrounds, classical indigenous vocal traditions, and post-bop jazz. And the song achieves a rich, layered identity. And I don't know whether you feel the same way, and I think I'm going to sound like a broken record. It brings this inner peace that you can't exactly explain. And just like the title says, inner peace. Anyway, that's Themba Mkhize and Umam Sibongile Khumalo, Lindiwe Maxolo and Malili. And of course, earlier on gave you It's Probably Me, Sting. And I strongly believe the understanding, the rhythm, speaks for itself. The melody speaks for itself. The words speaks for itself. And as a conduit, or should I say, as a mediator, I can only come and say just a little bit, but not everything else. The music just does the speaking.

0: Wynton Marsalis, Stardust. So the story, quite interesting, as a child, started at the age of six. His father jokingly remarked while sitting with the trumpet legends Al Hurt, Miles Davis, Clark Terry, that he should get Wynton a trumpet. And Hurt gifted the young Wynton his very first trumpet shortly after. And guess what? He made a living out of it and creating beautiful music for most of us. And just before that, I played Sipho Gumede and Ernest Smith and that track, A Whisper. And of course, the guitar in the background inspired by George Benson, which just, you know, there are certain legends. When you hear a certain sound, you can tell. It's like Earl Clue. When you hear Earl Clue, you can tell that is Earl Clue. George Benson is the same thing. So some of these artists, they are so entrenched, and I cannot wait for young artists to come up, jazz artists, to give us something that's going to also blow our minds. I'm sure in the next couple of years, we will have a few that we can safely say these are legends.
1: 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And we know, Bo Auntie, they have a lot to say.
2: Or a ginger beer inspired? 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
1: 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Nando's, oh, what a place.
4: You know, I love my hometown, but for too long now, I look around and think, we deserve better than this. The water goes off for days, the streets are falling apart, things never get fixed. I'm not asking for anything fancy. I just want the basics to work. And I know they can work, because I've seen it, where the Democratic Alliance is in charge. I want our town to work for all. So in this election, I'm voting DA.
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0: Ginger me. 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
0: And of course, just to recap, the track that I played a bit earlier on, that's a track by Musa Manzini, Kwero Se Feliz, which basically talks about happiness. And many of us are just seeking just pure, simple happiness without being questioned or quizzed about it. So he, Musa, initially conceptualized, wrote the main core melody bass with on his bass, focusing on, you know, the fluid lines that carry an optimistic tone. And then went on to ask Frank Parko, who is a Mozambican, to say, look, Frank, come on board. Let's do this thing together. Compose, arrange the Latin rhythm, section infusing the jazz melody with vibrant Afro-Cuban Latin jazz grooves. And they came up with that particular song. And if you take off the two artists and just hear the song, you can actually relate that this is just so purely authentically Spanish.

Salayola Salota needs no introduction. Kibao. And September being a season where everything just sprouts and springs, I'm so looking forward to all the jazz festivals that are going to take place. And we know that a big one is just around the corner. And if you have a moment or two, I suggest you go just check out all these artists on stage. I know Angelique Kidjo is also lined up in one of the biggest events that is going to be showcased right here in Gauteng. So, you know, if you've always wanted to see her on stage, don't wait until, you know, she's left the country. This is an opportunity where you just go and you see her live in your own country. You don't have to pay for no flying tickets or going to Italy or going to the UK or going to the US to see her perform. So I would suggest this is a moment when you actually take advantage. But anyway, that's just me sharing. September is a big month. It's 11 and it's time for news.

0: Thank you, Betha. The top stories at 11 o'clock. Search continues for Kempton Park missing woman and 8 people killed on a road crash near Emelo. Good morning. I am Chandruko Ligege. The family of a missing Gauteng woman is appealing to the public not to circulate unverified information. This as the family waits for confirmation on whether the body found yesterday is that of 38-year-old Elizabeth Musila Homu. The woman, who is also known as Tsonzo, went missing a few days ago after leaving her home in Rhodesfield, Kempton Park, east of Johannesburg. Family spokesperson Dawn Gordon.
1: The body of an unidentified female was located in the vicinity of York Street. Due to the injuries caused and being late at night, the family members of Elizabeth could not identify the body. The female's body was later taken to the state mortuary, of which on Monday the family of Elizabeth and other family members would proceed to identify the body. We humbly ask that the public refrain from any unverified and unconfirmed information.
0: Police have launched an investigation into the cause of a crash in which 8 people were killed on the N17 near Emelo in Mpumalanga. The 2 minors were among the deaths in the incident, which involved a collision between 2 vehicles in the early hours of this morning. The drivers of both vehicles were also among the dead. In other news, COSATU's 15th National Congress will take place at a time when workers are grappling with an escalating cost of living. This is in the midst of high inflation and staggering unemployment rates. 1,800 delegates from 16 COSATU affiliate unions are expected to attend the Congress, which will start in Midrand, Johannesburg tomorrow. COSATU National Spokesperson Zanele Sabela.
2: Currently, we will discuss the state of the Federation, the unions that are affiliated to COSATU, and also the conditions that workers are facing with this economy of ours literally being stagnant, growing only at 1% for more than a decade, and unemployment being at 43.8%. And, you know, everything else that workers are facing, especially the, you know, with the changing world of work, gig and platform workers are the ones that are facing, you know, the most exploitative conditions.
0: The South African Institute of Taxation says government should focus on expanding the tax base rather than imposing new huge tax increases. The Institute CEO Professor Keith Engel says better enforcement and job creation are critical to increasing revenue. Engel was speaking ahead of the Institute's annual Tax Indaba, which will take place from tomorrow the 14th to the 16th of September in Sandton, Johannesburg.
3: But the real issue has been for quite some time, and you see in the newspapers, is we need to expand the tax base. And the only way to expand the tax base is not through law, but through better enforcement. Well, that's right. Now, that's a little outside the scope of the revenue service. This revenue service is about collecting. But yes, I think really, the big issue is how do we get this economy going again? And that really is a bigger political issue, and how do we use government to actually produce jobs? And unfortunately, government is stuck in expending more on job, more regulation and more on other kind of things like that, and more on political grandstanding.
0: In news further afield, rescue officials in Indonesia say a search is underway for more than 100 people after a ship capsized in bad weather in the Java Sea. The ferry was carrying more than 240 passengers. Over 100 people were rescued, but one person has since died. The search for the remaining passengers is continuing. The BBC's Lisa Tembinen reports.
4: Search and rescue teams have deployed a ship and a helicopter to assist at the scene. All vessels passing through the Java Sea have been alerted to report any signs of survivors or wreckage. The Virgo Transport 8, carrying 243 people, went missing around 2 a.m. local time after reporting severe weather on its route to Banjarmasin from Surabaya, Indonesia's second largest city in East Java province.
0: A recap on the top story at this hour. The family of a missing Gauteng woman is appealing to the public not to circulate unverified information. This as the family waits for confirmation on whether the body found yesterday is that of 38-year-old Elizabeth Musila Homu. For SAFM News, I am Chanduko Ligege.
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Judith Sapuma, Ndoneta. That is actually, I know some would say, you know, when you look at the Venda language and Shona, very, very similar. Ndoneta, in Shona, it means the same. In Venda, it means the same. Literally, in translation, I am tired, I am weary, in Chivenda. And the kosong is an expression of emotional exhaustion, physical weariness, spiritual longing for release, for rest. I wonder how she came up with that. And I would like to find out, you know, when she actually was penning and getting to that point of saying, I'm tired. You know, when people say they're tired, there are so many connotations you can actually extract from that little statement. Hopefully one day, when I have an interview, I'll dig deep to find out more. Midnight at the Oasis, Bob James and Kirk Wallum, the song that I gave you a bit earlier on, just after the news. And the interesting part about also that particular song is Bob James and Kirk Wallum got together, but then Bob James decided, okay, fine, let me call my daughter to provide the primary vocals. And Kirk Wallum's brother provided additional vocals and backing harmonies. So it was literally a family affair.

0: That's foreplay and chant. 69th Commonwealth Parliamentary Conference in Cape Town from the 13th to the 19th of September. The Parliament of the Republic of South Africa will host the 69th Commonwealth Parliamentary Conference in Cape Town. The conference will bring together speakers, members of Parliament, parliamentary officials, governance experts from across the Commonwealth, while positioning the South African Parliament at the center of Commonwealth parliamentary dialogue and help shape parliamentary responses to the global challenges confronting citizens today. The delegates will engage on key global economic, social and democratic issues under the theme Strengthening International Law and Parliamentary Democracy in the Changing World Order. Commonwealth Leadership. So that's something happening in Cape Town.
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0: so beautiful. That's Bonnie James. And at the age of 15, they relocated, actually. Well, they used to live in Massachusetts, and they had to relocate to Los Angeles. And when they did, and he then, you know, he originally started playing the clarinet at the age of 8 before even switching to the saxophone at the age of 10. And growing up, he was inspired by the likes of, can you imagine, Marvin Gaye. Marvin was a legend. Earth, Wind and Fire, Grover Washington. But you can tell a little bit of a, there's a tinge of Grover Washington in there. Also played you Matsidiso, Fragile. Matsidiso. Now, this is when you say, when someone says to you, so who are you? Where do you come from? What's your nationality? South African, London born with Jamaican heritage. What sort of identity do you give such an artist? Something to think about.
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That's Bradon Laka, Moon Dance. So I don't know whether you remember in the 90s, jazz had kind of like taken a back step. And Bradon decided, let's come back. That was 95 to 97. His album Forever and Supervision in 97, featuring tracks like Moon Dance, the one I'm playing right now, established the template of quiet jazz. The subgenre proved, well, and it's proven, jazz could achieve mass commercial success, earning multiple platinum sales. And you just got to work with the environment, and you got to be tone aware of what's going on and what is being consumed out there, but also without completely eradicating the authenticity, you know, of the jazz background. But just before Bradon, like I played you Layla Hathaway, Mirror, you have to look in the mirror.

0: Rata and Mike Mahalamele Emakaya, and I think it almost falls in almost in the same genre safely. You know, when we talk about Afro jazz, Rata and Mike Mahalamele and Don Laka fall into the same category. 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When we get back after this small commercial break, well, we're just going to go a little bit commercial. I've got a bit of L Clue. I've got Will Downing and Gerald Albright, and I've also got George Benson. So that's going to be a trio taking us up to top of the hour. But for now, let's cash in. We'll be back.
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That's all Clue. And Just For Your Love, it is Seasons. And before that, I played you New Day, George Benson. And he came up, when he decided to do this song, he was pivoting. And this was during the 80s, where he was literally crossing over, and it was a crossover era. And he decided to work with producer Russ Titelman, and the production literally relied on the 80s synthesized textures, of which you can tell. And I don't know, do you think the synthesizing is coming back? I suppose it is, with all this AI. Now everything is just done so digitally. And I hope we're not going to lose, you know, the authenticity where artists take an instrument and they bring the instrument to life. I just hope that is not going to be lost. But anyway, it's time for news now. It's 12 noon.

0: Thank you, Bertha. The top stories: a 12 Cape Town e-hailing driver rescued after alleged abduction, and search continues for Kempton Park missing woman. Good afternoon. I am Chandruko Ligege. Police say they have rescued a 25-year-old e-hailing driver in Heathfield, Cape Town. The suspects, who have since been arrested, raped the driver and also demanded a ransom from his family. The suspects include two women and two men. They'll appear in the Wynberg Magistrate Court tomorrow. Police spokesperson Ndake Gwala.
1: Police were informed by the victim's brother, who was contacted by the suspects demanding 4,000 rands cash in order to release him. They located the victim through his vehicle tracker and found him at Southampton Road in Heathfield. According to reports, the victim met one of the female suspects last week through his e-hailing business. They exchanged numbers and communicated throughout the week and eventually made arrangements to meet. When he went to meet her, he was kidnapped by the suspects and the females raped him.
0: The family of a missing Gauteng woman is appealing to the public not to circulate unverified information. This as the family waits for confirmation on whether the body found yesterday is that of 38-year-old Elizabeth Musila-Homu. The woman, who is also known as Tsonzo, went missing a few days ago after leaving her home in Rhodesfield, Kempton Park, east of Johannesburg. Family spokesperson Dawn Gordon.
2: The body of an unidentified female was located in the vicinity of York Street. Due to the injuries caused and being late at night, the family members of Elizabeth could not identify the body. The female's body was later taken to the state mortuary, of which on Monday the family of Elizabeth and other family members would proceed to identify the body. We humbly ask that the public refrain from any unverified and unconfirmed information.
0: Police have arrested a man and seized 336 kilograms of dacha worth an estimation street value of 2 million rand in Barberton, Mpumalanga. Officers have also impounded the vehicle used to transport the dacha following a high-speed chase. They were conducting routine patrols along the N4 toll road when they noticed a suspicious bucket travelling at high speed. The suspect is expected to appear in the local magistrate court tomorrow. Provincial police spokesperson Mavela Masondo.
3: Police were patrolling between Malelane and the Ngomazi Toll Plaza when they spotted a white Toyota bike speeding. The driver refused to stop and drove recklessly and sped through the toll gate. Police chased the bike towards a Lowe's Creek and stopped it on the R38 road. Upon searching the bike, police found 336 kilograms of compressed dacha. The driver was arrested.
0: A survey has revealed a striking generational divide in how South Africans view the country's future. Respondents under the age of 30 are more hopeful that South Africa is on a path to renewal than their older counterparts in the 2026 Indlulamiti barometer for the 2035 scenarios. Balenhle Mthethwa reports.
4: The findings describe a country that continues to function but is struggling to create a convincing sense of progress. Many respondents fear that South Africa could slide into deeper institutional failure. This includes the risk of criminal syndicates capturing state institutions while the economy continues to decline. But researchers say there is a more hopeful outlook among younger South Africans. Those under the age of 30 are more optimistic about the country's future and believe that South Africa is on the path to renewal. Balenhle Mthethwa, SABC News, Johannesburg.
0: Britain's national security advisor says Europe's strategy to support Ukraine and impose sanctions on Russia is working. But Jonathan Powell told a conference in Kyiv that the continent must be ready to endure real hardship this winter to keep up the pressure on Moscow. The BBC's James Lindale reports.
5: Jonathan Powell rarely speaks in public, so his remarks at the Yalta European Strategy Forum provide an unusual insight into his thinking. He accepted Ukraine was facing difficulties, increased Russian attacks, too few air defences. He said there were strong reasons for optimism. The front line holding, Russian casualties rising, deep strikes biting. He said Europe should not ease sanctions on Russian energy, despite expected gas shortages.
0: A recap on the top story. At 12, police say they have rescued a 25-year-old e-hailing driver in Heathfield, Cape Town. The suspects, who have since been arrested, raped the driver. For SAFM News, I am Chanduko Ligege.
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0: holding back the years. Tom Scott featuring Jonathan Butler, and he could just hold that note. And the song was originally done by Mick Hucknall, and it will forever be a classic. And this was a live performance celebrating West Coast Contemporary Fusion. We're talking performance organized as part of a high-profile West Coast All-Stars showcasing and the event bringing together the big guns of smooth jazz, soul, studio musicians, and many others. And the venue was in Jazz Open in Stuttgart in Germany, and recorded live during the open-air Jazz Open. And it was a performance and a half. That was way back, 2008, and still very, very palatable. Tom Scott, Jonathan Butler, Holding Back the Years live. And before, The Look of Love, Will Downing, Gerald Albright, just after the news. Still to come, I've got Pat Machikiza also coming up, Sipokazi, Nomfundo also coming up, Paul Hanma. I know some big guns. Hopefully we'll be able to compress as much as we can in the last, about what? 39, 40 minutes to come. But that's still quite, we can still play quite a number of songs. So what I'll do is I'll try and minimize my talking so that I can give you more music on this beautiful Sunday afternoon.
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Thando Luhle, Nomfundo Xaluva. Her inspiration, her background is jazz. She's a serious scholar, master's degree in Miriam Makeba's musical style, and her composition has really serious sophistication. And just looking at how Uma Miriam used to perform and her music and how it has had such staying power, one would really finding it so fitting that you really have to study it extensively to understand, you know, the complexities that came within it. Anyway, just before that, Don Grissom and Trinidad. In the last hour, I'll try and make sure that I play, because I've got a couple of requests. Spam Tlalose said, please, can you play Spam Tlalose? And I will definitely do that. So stay with me in the last 29 minutes of the show. It is Seasons after all. And a little bit of Al Jarreau, also another request. Al Jarreau, let's pretend that's from James in Pietermaritzburg. And I got a message from Jeff in Ventersdorp saying, Bertha, do you think AI will ever replace what we have? I don't think so. Where there's no real, true, authentic human touch, no button can replicate the footprint or, you know, the stamp that a human being has. So I don't think so. I think AI will just complement who we are and what we are.

0: a wordless eulogy to her grandfather. And many would wonder where the D103, that's the title of the song by Spam Tlalose, and this was the house number where they grew up. And just before the song was released, it was put together, it had no title, and then the grandfather passed away, and then she decided, okay, fine, I'm going to honor my grandfather and just title the song Our House Number. And the grandfather was very strict when it came to Sunday. So imagine people like myself who work on Sunday. What happens? Because the grandfather used to emphasize, everybody goes to church on Sunday. And she came up with that song where she's just, scanting and putting her vocals as an instrument into a song. That's Spa. Before that, Al Jarreau and Let's Pretend. And I know that in a few minutes' time, Ernest Pillay will be coming through, taking over. That's the soundtrack of your life as from top of the hour from 1 o'clock until 4 this afternoon. And some fantastic music that is lined up.
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2: Remember the first time your soul felt alive? 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

0: Kazisuli Zinyembezi. It's been awesome. It's been great. Let's do this again soon. Paul Hanmer and Trains to Chawong. Pat Machikiza, Kipi Mweketsi, Chona. And I just have to squeeze this particular one that is for, let me just double check here. It is for Unati all the way in Midrand and said, Bertha, please, please, I haven't heard Nat King call Greggy Reporter literally 2 minutes of the song and it'll take us to top of the hour. The girl from Ipanema saying, have a fabulous
1: tall
0: Sunday.
1: And tan and young and lovely, the girl from Ipanema goes a-walking, and when she passes each one, she passes, goes on.

Bertha Charuma saying it's been awesome and it's time for news. It's 12 noon. I beg your pardon. Ooh, I've taken a whole hour backwards. It is 1 o'clock. The soundtrack of your life coming up.

0: Thank you, Betha. The top stories at 1. Authorities not ruling out reckless driving in Emela crash, and Cape Town e-hailing driver rescued after alleged abduction. Good afternoon. I am Chanduko Ligege. The authorities in Mpumalanga say negligent driving is suspected to be the cause of a collision between two vehicles on the N17 near Emelo. 8 people, including 2 minors and the drivers of the vehicles, were killed in the crash which happened this morning. The authorities are in the process of notifying the bereaved families. Provincial Community Safety and Security Spokesperson Mweti Musi.
1: 8 people were killed on Sunday morning around 1 o'clock when a head-on collision between Toyota Corolla and a VW sedan occurred on the N17 toll road between Davel and Emelo. 7 of the occupants, they include the driver, they were in a VW sedan, while the driver of the Toyota Corolla sedan, who was the only occupant at the time of the crash, is among the 8 who lost their lives. The cause of the crash remains unclear at this stage. However, reckless and negligent driving cannot be ruled out.
0: The search for a missing Gauteng woman has now become part of a wider investigation into the discovery of the bodies of 4 women in Kempton Park, east of Johannesburg, in the past 2 months. 38-year-old Elizabeth Musilahomu went missing a few days ago after leaving her home in Rhodesfield, Kempton Park, east of Johannesburg. An unidentified woman's body was discovered in the York Street area last night. Authorities have not confirmed whether it is that of Musilahomu. Musam Shongo reports.
2: Her family last night went on scene after the discovery of a body, hoping to identify her. However, they were unable to do so because of the injuries sustained by the woman and the late hour. The body was later taken to the state mortuary, where the family is expected to make a formal identification. Police are also investigating whether the 4 women were killed in Kempton Park or whether they were killed elsewhere and their bodies were dumped in the area. A multidisciplinary team is reviewing the cases to establish possible links. Police are also considering the possibility that more than one suspect could be involved. Investigations are continuing. Musa Mhlongo, SABC News, Kempton Park.
0: Now in the Western Cape, police say they have rescued a 25-year-old e-hailing driver in Heathfield, Cape Town. The suspects, who have since been arrested, raped the driver and also demanded a ransom from his family. The suspects include 2 women and 2 men. They'll appear in the Wynberg Magistrate Court tomorrow. Police spokesperson Ndake Gwala.
3: Police were informed by the victim's brother, who was contacted by the suspects demanding 4,000 rands cash in order to release him. They located the victim through his vehicle tracker and found him at Southampton Road in Heathfield. According to reports, the victim met one of the female suspects last week through his e-hailing business. They exchanged numbers and communicated throughout the week and eventually made arrangements to meet. When he went to meet her, he was kidnapped by the suspects and the females raped him.
0: We now shift our focus to election news. The Kimberley Action Group in the Northern Cape, which was founded as a civic movement over 4 years ago, will contest the local government elections in November. It has officially transitioned to a political party. The group will contest in all 33 wards in the Saltpliky and Francis Baard municipalities. It says its campaign is based on improving the delivery of basic services and taking accountability. The leader of the group, Boisi Makodi.
4: Community is ignored and Kimberley is falling apart and Saltpliky municipality is in shambles as things are. So residents have been coming to us, asking us why don't we contest. We've always made it clear that we are not a political movement. We do not want to contest. But at the end of the day, when we sit and look around in our communities, we see that the only way actually to be listened to and to ensure the municipality does what it does for the resident is for us to be in council. And that only way to be in council is for us to contest the upcoming local election.
0: In other news, President Cyril Ramaphosa says South Africa supports China's proposal to develop an artificial intelligence ecosystem for BRICS countries. He has emphasized safe and inclusive frameworks for artificial intelligence within BRICS, aligning with broader global South technology sharing. Ramaphosa was speaking during the 18th BRICS summit in New Delhi, India.
5: South Africa accordingly proposes that BRICS should establish an international mechanism for the independent scientific evaluation of AI. This should be backed by meaningful human control principles, mandatory reporting of serious incidents, and there have been serious incidents already, progressively stronger safeguards such as capability increases and simultaneous investment in sovereign AI capacity for developing economy countries.
0: And finally, OpenAI says it will not go public this year because of concerns about the safety of artificial intelligence. The heads of three leading AI companies have called for the industry to slow down. Its chief executive, Sam Altman, says it would be an ill-advised time for a stock market flotation given the rapid development of the technology. Josh Engels, an AI researcher who resigned from Google's DeepMind, says he is very worried about AI getting out of control.
6: Recently, I've come to think that safety is not keeping up with the pace of this technology. I think in some ways it's better to think of it instead not as a technology, but as a second species that we're almost giving birth to. Soon we will inhabit the Earth with entities that are much, much smarter than us. And I'm worried that if we don't have the ability to make sure they have our best interests in mind, that there's kind of no guarantee that humans will keep control of the future.
0: A recap on the top story at 1. Authorities in Mpumalanga say negligent driving is suspected to be the cause of a collision between two vehicles on the N17 near Emelo. For SAFM News, I am Chandru Koligege. Jolani Tulo Ngwebe will bring you the 2 o'clock news. Enjoy the rest of your Sunday.
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1: Everyone has a dream, don't you think?
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1: Well, first of all, if you can imagine it, then you can achieve it.
2: Yeah. But it might take a lot of time.
1: Uh-huh.
2: It might take a lot of hard work.
1: I agree. If you want something you've never had, you have to do something you've never done, right?
2: I like that.
1: You have to have patience.
2: One day at a time.
1: Little by little.
2: Step by step.
1: With a little love in your heart.
2: Oh, yes, indeed.
1: Take chances, too.
2: And then

That's a beautiful song from Barbara Streisand and the multi-talented Jamie Foxx. Very inspirational song that, climb every mountain till you find your dream. It's 13 minutes after 1 o'clock. A very good afternoon to you, a blessed one and that. Welcome to the Sunday edition of the soundtrack of your life with me, Ernest Pillay. Thanks to Bertha, back with you next weekend, same time on Seasons. All right, it's a beautiful day. I sure hope it is sunny wherever you are. But whatever the weather, a Sunday is that special. It's time to slow down and, take a deep search into your soul and recharge without overthinking it, because the music will do the rest, right? And I've got you sorted as far as that department is concerned. But speaking of the weather conditions, there is an advisory sounded by the South African Weather Service of a cut-off low-pressure system developing west of the country, expected to affect the western and northern Cape provinces from Sunday today well into tomorrow as well. And the public and small stock farmers are thus advised that intermittent showers, rain, thunderstorms accompanied by heavy downpours at times with possible large amounts of hail and lightning as well to hit parts of parts of the Northern Cape, if you will, and lasting until tomorrow. So a bit of a bumpy start into the week that lies ahead. But for now, Johannesburg peaking at 27 degrees, 28 for Pretoria. A fine day in the making for sure. And Polokwane fine as well at 28 degrees. The Northwest Province fine, becoming partly cloudy in the afternoon. 29 for Mahikeng, 30 for Freiburg. The Free State, it's a partly cloudy day towards afternoon at least. No rain predicted there by the South African Weather Service. 30 degrees your high. Northern Cape, Kimberley, 30. Cloudy towards the afternoon for Upington as well. Some showers scattered in some places, accompanied by thunderstorms as well. 30 degrees for Upington, Cape Town, cloudy with scattered showers and thunderstorms at 21. George, pretty much the same, some afternoon rain as well coming your way at 20 degrees. Gqeberha, cloudy with scattered thunderstorms towards this evening at 19 degrees. Kukompo City, 22 degrees is your afternoon high, afternoon thunderstorms there as well. KZN, Durban, partly cloudy to cloudy with isolated afternoon rain, 25 degrees for Durban. Richards Bay, 28, Pietermaritzburg, 27 degrees. Sit back, relax, we'll let the music do the magic as it always does. Speaking of which, here's Neil Diamond, and I'll see you on the radio. A very good afternoon to you. Welcome to the show.

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0: classic sounding real good on an easy Sunday afternoon. That's the unmistakable husky voice of one Joe Cocker, together with Becca Bramlett, and Take You Home, I Will For Sure, Safely So. Before that, the boss, Bruce Springsteen. It's not his song, it's a cover version, a rendition, if you will, recorded live at Meadowlands Arena in Rutherford, New Jersey, in the month of July. Just forgot the year, doesn't really matter. Jersey Girl is what it's called. And before that, you heard from Neil Diamond, I'll See You On The Radio. Yes, it makes sense, because radio, in my view, still remains the theatre of the mind. And the music can take you anywhere to your heart's content without leaving your space. You can travel anywhere. And that's what I intend doing, and that's what we do every Sunday afternoon without fail, 1 to 4 in the afternoon. It is your soundtrack, rich voices, timeless melodies, and a little bit of that magic that reminds you and I why music matters. So wherever you are this afternoon, whether you're easing into the afternoon, cooking something delicious for the family, friends, or driving with the windows down, well, the weather kind of allows, right? Or simply sitting back with your thoughts, stay right here. I'll take you home safely. Here's Christopher Cross, Sailing. Good afternoon to you. 29 minutes to 2.
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0: It's a smooth melody from back in the 80s, 1987 to be exact, co-written by this super talented individual called Patrick Swayze. He co-wrote and sang this 1987 hit, She's Like the Wind, which was originally intended for the hit 1984 film Grandview, USA, rather than Dirty Dancing. After being rejected by multiple movie projects, he played the demo for Dirty Dancing producers, who loved it, and thank goodness they did, and they decided to add it to the multi-platinum soundtrack of Dirty Dancing, She's Like the Wind. Christopher Cross before that, back to 79 and sailing nicely on a Sunday afternoon. Where else would you be other than tuned into the soundtrack of your life with me, Ernest Pillay, in the driver's seat and comfortably so, and I hope you're good wherever you are. All right, 20 minutes to 2. Did you know that you can now buy SABC programs to enjoy at home at your own time from your golden oldies like Ashifa Shaba, Inyaga Nyaga, Opni Snorking, and even your box sets of Isidingo and other soapies for binge-watching? 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Well, we've got you covered. For more information or to place an order, please send an email to the SABC program sales, content sales at sabc.co.za, or better yet, you can give them a call, 011-714-6650 or 011-714-7342.
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0: That's the Sunday ingredient for sure. No rush, no noise, just good music all round. Good energy and plenty of soul. Neville Nash taking us back in time. Love Me Now and Pacific Express, led by Zane Adams. A beautiful classic that. Give a little love this time. When I say FM, it's 11 minutes to 2.
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Nice and easy melodies for a Sunday afternoon. It's a rare cut, this. You heard it here on the show. A couple of months ago, we played it, and I know you loved it, judging by your comments as well. Roberta Flack, Donny Hathaway, Disguises is what we played for you. Sean Stockman, prolific songwriter, member of Boyz II Men, of course. Visions of a Sunset. It's taken off the soundtrack of the movie Mr. Holland's Opus, a music teacher, that role played by Richard Dreyfuss when that movie dropped. It's a beautiful song. Before that, one taken from the movies as well, featured on the St. Elmo's Fire original motion picture soundtrack, while David Forster's primary single release for the theme was an instrumental, which I love as well, featuring his signature keyboard alongside session musicians like guitarist Michael Landau, saxophonist David Baruff. The vocal adaptation, which I just played for you, gave words to this melodic instrumental line. The vocals by Amy Holland and Dawny Gerard. It's a love theme from St. Elmo's Fire, For Just a Moment to Breathe. There's plenty of these tunes and much more coming up as we head towards the second hour of the soundtrack of your life with me, Ernest Pillay. For now, it's just gone 2 o'clock. Time for SAFM News.

0: top story is Asawa negligent driving suspected to be the cause of fatal Mpumalanga collision, and search for missing Gauteng runner part of a bigger investigation. Good afternoon, I'm Jolani Tulo Wepe. The authorities in Mpumalanga say negligent driving is suspected to be the cause of a collision between two vehicles on the N17 near Ermelo. Eight people, including two minors and the drivers of the vehicles, were killed in the crash, which happened this morning. The authorities are in the process of notifying the bereaved families. Provincial Community Safety and Security spokesperson Mweti Musi.
1: Eight people were killed on Sunday morning around 1 o'clock when a head-on collision between Toyota Corolla and a VW sedan occurred on the N17 toll road between Davel and Ermelo. Seven of the occupants, they include the driver, they were in a VW sedan, while the driver of the Toyota Corolla sedan, who was the only occupant at the time of the crash, is among the eight who lost their lives. The cause of the crash remains unclear at this stage. However, reckless and negligent driving cannot be ruled out.
0: The search for a missing Gauteng woman has become part of a wider investigation into the discovery of the bodies of four women in Kempton Park in the east of Johannesburg in the past 2 months. 38-year-old Elizabeth Mosilahomo went missing a few days ago after leaving her home in Rhodesfield in Kempton Park in the east of Johannesburg. An unidentified woman's body was discovered in the York Street area last night. The authorities have not confirmed whether it is that of Mosilahomo. Mosam Hlongo reports.
2: Her family last night went on scene after the discovery of a body, hoping to identify her. However, they were unable to do so because of the injuries sustained by the woman and the late hour. The body was later taken to the state mortuary, where the family is expected to make a formal identification. Police are also investigating whether the four women were killed in Kempton Park or whether they were killed elsewhere and their bodies were dumped in the area. A multidisciplinary team is reviewing the cases to establish possible links. Police are also considering the possibility that more than one suspect could be involved. Investigations are continuing. Mosam Hlongo, SABC News, Kempton Park.
0: Moving to election news, Action SA Deputy President Dr. Mbahare Kekana says they are excited about contesting the local government elections in the Free State for the first time. He says Action SA's campaign focus is on restoring governance, improving the delivery of basic services, and creating employment opportunities for the youth. Kekana's Action SA's, alongside Provincial Secretary Lerato Mosala, was engaging Valcom residents in a door-to-door campaign. Angry residents of Ravensmead on the Cape Flats has appealed to government to include them on the list of beneficiaries for a housing project. They marched through the area yesterday to demand answers on the project. The residents claim the houses being built have been earmarked for people who are from outside Ravensmead. Albert de Villiers was born and grew up in the area.
3: They built houses here in 44 years. It's the first time they built houses here. And not even for our people. It is for outside people. They're supposed to give us 80% out of those houses there. That's not all. They didn't do that. They did houses to outsiders. 20% was supposed to go outside people, like in Yawsis, Leonze, their places. But they gave nothing for those people.
0: And finally, police in Nigeria say armed fighters have kidnapped six imams in the northern state of Zamfara. The incident happened yesterday when the clerics attended a prayer gathering for President Bola Tinubu, who's seeking a second term in January's general election. Kidnappings have become a big source of revenue for Nigeria's many armed groups, both for militants and non-ideological gangs who are demanding ransoms for release. Recapping the top story, the Sawa, the authorities in Mpumalanga say negligent driving is suspected to be the cause of a collision between two vehicles on the N17 near Ermelo. Eight people, including two minors and the drivers of the vehicles, were killed in the crash, which happened this morning. For SAFM News, I'm Cholani Tulo Mwepe.
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It's your weekend dose of nostalgia here on SAFM, just to help you recharge your soul and get ready for the hustle and bustle that awaits all of us when the week gets underway. But we don't think about that right now. We let the music take charge, right? It heals the soul, it surely does. It's a classic from Julio Iglesias from his album Nonstop, produced by Humberto Gatica. He's a great producer, featured on many great albums by great artists as well. The track itself featured prominent studio musicians, including Michael Landau, Paul Jackson Jr. is on guitar, and guess who else? David Foster on synthesizers, and even Stevie Wonder contributing the harmonica you hear there in this massive song. Now that love is on our side again, we cannot dare let it go, right? If anything, spread it all around the world. Welcome to the second hour of the soundtrack of your life with me, Ernest Play. I hope you're good wherever you are. We'll continue on this blue-eyed soul note that you know we bring from time to time. We bring you those tracks that cross over as music has no boundaries, right? You know, as love itself has no color. So welcome to it. Here's Captain Fantastic. Blue eyes.

0: What a melody, what a voice to match. A superstar indeed he was. George Michael originally wrote the track around 85, 86, thereabout, with some accounts noting he conceptualized parts of this song en route to Japan during Wham's The Big Tour, knowing immediately that its sophisticated style did not fit that of Wham. I guess the end was near, because shortly after that it was the final at Wembley. He explained that the song was inspired by a relationship with someone who ultimately couldn't handle the intense public scrutiny and pressure of being involved with a global pop superstar that was George Michael. He says it's like kissing a fool, really. Captain Fantastic, Elton John before that, Blue Eyes, with some blue-eyed soul on a beautiful Sunday afternoon. Thank you for the messages. Keep them coming. WhatsApp line 0614 104 107. On socials at Ernest_Pele, both on X and Instagram. You're most welcome. It's 21 minutes after 2.
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3: Our heritage is more than where we come from. 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

0: Smooth and soulful on a Sunday afternoon. It's music for the matured soul that you are. It's a classic, this, from a group called Switch. In fact, the song was written by Jermaine Jackson along his then-wife Hazel Jackson, who discovered the band and got them signed to Motown Records. Back then, obviously, the flagship ownership was Berry Gordy. And it formed part of the broader DeBarge family because Bobby DeBarge and his brother Tommy DeBarge also had a hand in forming this band right here. Lots of drama ensued and the rest of it, but the music shall live on. It's Switch and I Wanna Be Closer. Before that, Smokey Robinson with Marv Taplin on that beautiful guitar, solo guitar. You hear the beginning of that song, it just takes your soul away in a good way, right? It's called Merry Go Round. Before that, Kirk Whalum, one of my favorite saxophonists, featuring Layla Hathaway and his brother Kevin Whalum, Make Me a Believer, written originally by Luther Vandross. Got lots of your messages coming through. One comes from Peter, who says, "Hi, Ernest. I told Kirk Whalum in New York that this song, that song we just played from Kirk, was straight from the Holy Spirit. He looked at me and said, I have to tell the band. I have to pass on this message to the band." And he goes on to say, "True story, a genius and so humble is Kirk Whalum." That's a message according to Peter Derbs. I have no doubt I've crossed paths with Kirk Whalum. Didn't naturally or actually sit down with him and have an interview, as I've done with so many other artists over my career, George Benson and many others. But he seems like a gentleman, true, yeah. Well, and that shines through in the music, of course. Make Me a Believer is how we kicked off the triple play. Thank you for the messages. Keep them coming. The time, 20 minutes to 3.
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0: For 90 years, South Africans have shared the moments that matter most, the stories that informed us, the music that moved us, the victories that united us, the voices we'll never forget. 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

0: classic sounding real good on a Sunday afternoon, a beautiful one, judging by your messages far and wide across the country. Much appreciated. It's Leslie Ray Dowling, and this classic stands out as one of Dowling's signature pieces, elevated by the distinct guitar styling played by, guess what? South African legend Jonathan Butler is on guitar on this classic right here. Innocent Child, Mark Alex, Brothers United in Music before that, and You've Got Me Starving Love. 9:03 o'clock, and there's more music on the way for sure. If you're on the roads, take it easy. Stay with us.
1: 90 minutes, a lifetime of emotion. 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

0: Beautiful collaboration, Stevie Wonder, Dionne Warwick, also featured in the soundtrack of the motion picture, The Woman in Red. It came out same year, 1984. And before that, also a great duet, a great collaboration, Dionne Warwick with Jeffrey Osborne, Take Good Care of You and Me. That's exactly what I intend to do as the afternoon winds down. I hope you're feeling a little lighter, a little happier, and maybe carrying a few good memories as well from the music we played thus far. There's still an hour to go, so don't go anywhere. Stay right here, and I'll stay with you for sure. The time now, 3 o'clock, just after. Time now for SAFM News with Jwalani Thulo Ngwebe.
1: Thanks, Ernest. Top stories: Sabah, a warning about online dating platforms, and polls open in Sweden. Good afternoon. The acting Gauteng Police Commissioner Major General Fred Gigana says police are not ruling out any possibilities as they investigate the deaths of four women whose bodies were found in Kempton Park in the east of Johannesburg over the past 2 months. Gigana says it is too early to conclude that the cases are linked or that they are the work of a single perpetrator. The identity of a woman whose body was found behind a hotel in Rhodes Field last night also remains unconfirmed. Her family has yet to establish whether it is that of the missing 38-year-old Elizabeth Mosilakhomo. Gigana has also warned members of the public about the dangers of meeting people through online dating platforms.
2: Approximately 10 cases have been reported at Kempton Park Police Station where individuals met people online and were subsequently lured to locations where they were allegedly robbed or sexually assaulted. We are therefore issuing a warning, a stern warning to members of the public, particularly those using dating platforms. People must exercise extreme caution.
1: The authorities in Mpumalanga say negligent driving is suspected to be the cause of a collision between two vehicles on the N17 near Ermelo. Eight people, including two minors and the drivers of the vehicles, were killed in the crash which happened this morning. The authorities are in the process of notifying the bereaved families. Provincial Community Safety and Security spokesperson Mweti Musi.
3: Eight people were killed on Sunday morning around 1 o'clock when a head-on collision between Toyota Corolla and a VW sedan occurred on the N17 toll road between Davel and Ermelo. Seven of the occupants, they include the driver, they were in a VW sedan, while the driver of the Toyota Corolla sedan, who was the only occupant at the time of the crash, is among the eight who lost their lives. The cause of the crash remains unclear at this stage. However, reckless and negligent driving cannot be ruled out.
1: Moving to election news, the South African Communist Party in the Northwest is laying the groundwork for its election campaign in Schwarzenegger in the Dr. Ruth Sekgomotsi Mompati district. The SACP is contesting the upcoming elections independently for the first time in a build-up to its provincial manifesto launch next week. The party says it will be focusing on getting rid of tenders in local government and fighting corruption. It says the tender system has bred tenderpreneurs and collapsed service delivery in municipalities. The SACP Provincial Chairperson Sitibaleng Dikole.
4: We are basically saying that we want to detenderize the municipalities. The municipality must not become a business center, but a center for service to our people. And here we are talking about quality services. We are here trying to demonstrate in terms of our manifesto. We have seen the shortage of water for our people, and we are against this water tankering because it's the only thing that is prevalent here, and people are using it to enrich themselves and their friends within the municipality and other political cycle.
1: Action SA Deputy President Dr. Mbahare Gegana says they are excited about contesting the local government elections in the Free State for the first time. He says Action SA's campaign focus is on restoring governance, improving the delivery of basic services and creating employment opportunities for the youth. Gegana, alongside the party's provincial secretary Lerato Mosala, is engaging Valcom residents in a door-to-door campaign.
5: The issue of unemployment, young people are not working. There's no opportunities, there's no factories, municipalities are not functional. So we as Action SA, we want to make sure that people are getting jobs, the people are getting water, people are getting opportunities in terms of schooling and all that. So what is immediate is to create employment. As Action SA, we are very, very passionate about creating employment.
1: Moving further afield, polls have opened in Sweden in a general election which pits the centre-right government against a left-wing bloc. Opinion polls suggest that it's a tight race. The BBC's Stephanie Zachrisson has the story.
6: This is the first general election since Sweden joined NATO and moved away from its centuries-old policy of military non-alignment in a shift prompted by the war in Ukraine. On this and on the importance of investing in defence, both governing options see eye to eye, and so do most voters. Prime Minister Ulf Kristersson's centre-right coalition's 4 years in power have been dominated by a crackdown on crime and immigration, which he has vowed to continue if he remains in post.
1: Recapping the top story, the Sabah, the acting Gauteng Police Commissioner, Major General Fred Gekana, says police are not ruling out any possibilities as they investigate the deaths of four women whose bodies were found in the Kempton Park area in the east of Johannesburg over the past 2 months. For SAFM News, I'm Jolani Tulo Ngwepe.
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0: Time surely flies when you're surrounded by good music all round. We're getting closer into, we're into the last hour of the show. Don't despair, great music still on the way. That's one thing I guarantee you. And of course, we'll check in with your messages as well. And the WhatsApp line 0614104107 at @Ernest_Pillay on X and Instagram. Welcome to it.
1: 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Welcome, Mrs. Bunny, Teddy, and everybody listening. 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
0: All right, 12 minutes after 3 on SAFM. Welcome to the third and last hour of the show. Now, remember the first time your soul felt alive, or the last time music moved you so deeply you didn't want it to end? That feeling is calling you back, my friend. You are officially invited to come experience soulful performances from global icons like Kamasi Washington, Temba and Afrika Mkize, Nubia Garcia, Ibrahim Malouf, Judith Sepuma, Angelique Kidjo, Ndabo Zulu, Melanie Schultz, Flowetry, Taniso Mazwai, and the plus 40 world-class acts. They'll all converge at the Sandton Convention Center on 4 incredible stages. One unforgettable experience at the Standard Bank Joy of Jazz, 25th and 26th September. I'll be there too. This is Jazz Reignited. Get your ticket pass now via Ticketmaster. Speaking of which, I won't be in next weekend, taking a little short left, but certainly we'll be together at the event I just told you about, the Standard Bank Joy of Jazz, 25th, 26th September at the Sandton Convention Center. Can't wait to see you there.

0: It is indeed your weekend dose of nostalgia here on SAFM on the soundtrack of your life with me, Ernest Pillay. It's a soulful trio consisting of Claudine James, who later and all her life will be known as Claudine White, because Barry White decided to put a ring on it, so to speak, and that's his wife. And alongside her is sister Linda James and cousin Diane Taylor. We know them as the Love Unlimited Orchestra, if you will, with the orchestra in the background, but the trio is Love Unlimited. Limited and I belong to you. It's 19 minutes after 3 on SAFM.
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2: 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Or the last time music moved you so deeply you didn't want it to end? That feeling is calling you back. You're a

Feel Good Sunday Afternoons, brought to life by Ernest Pelé. 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

0: And as the Sunday sun makes its way across the African sky, the music continues to sound good on a Sunday afternoon. Jody Watley, formerly with the band Shalama, and You Are My Everything. Jennifer Rush before that, if you're ever going to lose my love, I'll help you find it. Jackie Graham, Heaven Only Knows. And we kicked off that beautiful music sweep with Donna Summer, Fascination. Is what we played for you. The time, 22 minutes to 4 o'clock. Now, the 69th Commonwealth Parliamentary Conference gets underway in Cape Town from the 13th to the 19th of September. Starting today, 2026, the Parliament of the Republic of South Africa will host the 69th Commonwealth Parliamentary Conference in Cape Town. The conference will bring together speakers, members of Parliament, parliamentary officials, and governance experts from across the Commonwealth, while positioning the South African Parliament at the center of the Commonwealth parliamentary dialogue and help shape parliamentary responses to the global challenges confronting citizens today. Now, the delegates will engage on key global economic, social and democratic issues under the theme Strengthening International Law and Parliamentary Democracy in a Changing World Order. Commonwealth Leadership, brought to you by the Parliament of the Republic of South Africa.
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0: It's a beautiful tune, proudly SA from Sipo Gumede, and it's called Gabriel's Garden. Before that, The Crossing with Johnny Clegg and his band, Savuka, here on SAFM. The time, 10 minutes to 4 o'clock. Just a reminder once again, from the 13th to the 19th of September, the Parliament of the Republic of South Africa will host the 69th Commonwealth Parliamentary Conference in Cape Town. The conference will bring together speakers, members of Parliament, parliamentary officials and governance experts from across the Commonwealth, while positioning the South African Parliament at the center of the Commonwealth parliamentary dialogue and help shape parliamentary responses to the global challenges confronting citizens today. The delegates will engage on key global economic, social and democratic issues under the theme Strengthening International Law and Parliamentary Democracy in a Changing World Order, Commonwealth Leadership, in other words, brought to you by the Parliament of the Republic of South Africa.
1: Some crimes don't just make headlines, they change a nation. Now S3 takes you inside South Africa's most disturbing criminal investigations. From serial killers to kidnappings to cases that stunned the country. The South African Serial uncovers the evidence, follows the investigations, and reveals how justice was ultimately served. Featuring renowned criminal profiler Professor Gerard Labuschagne and the team behind Profiler Africa, every episode brings meticulous research and compelling storytelling to the crimes that shaped modern South Africa. The South African Serial, Tuesdays at 6 p.m. Stream it live on SABC+. S3
2: Open. With the ever-changing financial landscape, it can be difficult to make sense of all the moves at times. 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

0: a beautiful melody, a lovely classic, and the one that certainly lifts the mood on a Sunday afternoon. The Jacksons recording on the Sounds of Philadelphia label, the only time they ever did. Kenneth Gamble and Leon Huff produced this good old classic, Remembering the Good Times. Sherelle, before that, Who's It Gonna Be, back to 1984. And just like that, we've reached the top of the hour, 4 o'clock. It's been a great Sunday afternoon yet again. Thank you so much for coming along for the soulful journey, as we always do. As I did say, in case you missed it, I won't be in next weekend, taking a much-needed little break. I hardly do, so, you know, I'll miss you too. You'll be in great company, I'm sure, as you will be after the news at 4 with Dino Madramutu with a classical fix. It's just gone 4 o'clock. Time now for SAFM News with Jolani Tulongwepe.
1: Thanks, Ernest. Top stories of Sabah. Over 1,000 independent schools in Gauteng and a warning about online dating platforms. Good afternoon. The Gauteng Education Department says there are currently 1,083 registered independent schools. Gauteng Education MEC Lebogang Maile was briefing the media on the state of the independent school sector, including its growth, performance, subsidies and efforts to strengthen regulations. He says the sector has grown by more than 100 schools over the past 5 years, with more than 379,000 learners now enrolled across the province. Maile says the schools range from low-fee community institutions to high-fee establishments, with government stressing the need for all to meet registration safety and quality standards. He says about 279 schools receive government subsidies.
2: These schools currently educate more than 379, as I've said, learners, and employ more than 24,000 educators. Of the 1,083 independent schools, 279 of them receive government subsidies, while 804 are non-subsidized. A subsidized school remains independently owned and managed, but qualifies for the financial support from the government.
1: Western Cape Education Minister Yaku Laund has encouraged parents and guardians to support grade 12 learners 30 days before the matric examinations. 71,300 full-time national senior certificate candidates will sit for the exams in the province. The final paper will be written on the 25th of November. Laund says this period is both exciting and stressful for the learners.
3: We know how stressful this period can be for learners. We encourage those who are struggling or adults who are concerned about a learner's mental health to reach out to the WCED for help. School staff can seek guidance from our district support teams, and our Safe Schools hotline can connect learners with help from our sister departments and NGOs.
1: The acting Gauteng Police Commissioner Major General Fred Gegana says police are not ruling out any possibilities as they investigate the deaths of four women whose bodies were found in the Kempton Park area in the east of Johannesburg over the past 2 months. Gegana says it is too early to conclude that the cases are linked or that they are the work of a single perpetrator. The identity of a woman whose body was found behind a hotel in Rollsfield last night also remains unconfirmed. Her family has yet to establish whether it is that of the missing 38-year-old Elizabeth Mosela-Khomo. Gegana has also warned members of the public about the dangers of meeting people through online dating platforms.
4: Approximately 10 cases have been reported at Kempton Park Police Station where individuals met people online and were subsequently lured to locations where they were allegedly robbed or sexually assaulted. We are therefore issuing a warning, a stern warning to members of the public, particularly those using dating platforms. People must exercise extreme caution.
1: Moving to election news, the South African Communist Party in the Northwest is laying the groundwork for its election campaign in Shamarazarienaga in the Dr. Ruth Sekgomotsi Mompati district. The SACP is contesting the upcoming elections independently for the first time in a build-up to its provincial manifesto launch next week. The party says it will be focusing on getting rid of tenders in local government and fighting corruption. It says the tender system has bred tenderpreneurs and collapsed service delivery in municipalities. The SACP provincial chairperson, Sitibaleng Dikole.
5: We are basically saying that we want to detenderize the municipalities. The municipality must not become a business center, but a center for service to our people. And here we're talking about quality services. We are here trying to demonstrate in terms of our manifesto. We have seen the shortage of water for our people, and we are against this water tankering because it's the only thing that is prevalent here, and people are using it to enrich themselves and their friends within the municipality and other political cycle.
1: The U.S. authorities have flown a London embassy staffer accused of possessing indecent images of children out of the country without him being questioned by British police. UK government spokesperson said all foreign diplomats are expected to abide by British laws. The BBC's Vincent McAvely has the story.
6: The individual is understood to have worked at the U.S. embassy in Vauxhall, and though not a diplomat, he enjoyed the umbrella of diplomatic protection. He was flown back to the United States on a commercial flight in August. The US Embassy told the BBC the staff member had been reassigned to the US while inquiries continue. A statement said the US government expected all personnel to adhere to the highest standards of conduct. It's understood Home Office ministers and the Metropolitan Police are in close contact with the U.S. Embassy as the investigations continue.
1: Recapping the top story, the Saba, the Gauteng Education Department says there are currently 1,083 registered independent schools. Gauteng Education MEC Lebogang Maile was briefing the media on the state of the independent school sector, including its growth, performance, subsidies and efforts to strengthen regulations. For SAFM News, I'm Jolani Tulo Nwepe.
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The Montreal Symphony Orchestra and Chorus, under the direction of conductor, I was about to say Charles Gounod, but no, not him, Charles Dutoit, that's the one, and that was their recording of Gabriel Fauré's Pavane, and it is a very good recording indeed. Welcome to the broadcast. This is the Classical Fix on SAFM 104 to 107 nationwide. I'm Dino Madramuthu, and thanks for tuning in. It's good to be with you on this wonderful, warm, glorious Sunday afternoon. Now, today's broadcast might be a bit interesting, shall we say, and that's because I didn't bring my glasses. I'm squinting at things here, squinting at the screens and squinting at my list of songs. See, it was one of those mornings when I couldn't sleep, and my sleep broke early this morning while it was still dark, and I thought, well, might as well get some work done since I can't sleep and my mind is active. And so I was in my office working a bit, and once I was done, I put my glasses down and I went to fetch a cup of tea, and then, you know, it was daylight and got busy doing stuff. And when I left home to come to the studio, I assumed that my glasses were in my briefcase, because that's where they usually are when I leave home, and then got here and found to my horror that they're not. So then, it might be interesting for that reason. But if I lean right back and go far from the screen and, yeah, squint back. Oh yeah, now I can see what's up next. And it's The Godfather Waltz by Nino Rota.

Right, that's the Godfather Waltz, composed by Nino Rota. And it was played by Paula Cliete on violin, and the pianist was Chris Snelling. So a violin and piano arrangement of that composition, which I think I've played the orchestral version a couple of times before. Right, so not having my glasses presents me with a problem. How am I going to read your messages? There's an iPad device here, and the font is way too small. Impossible for me to read without my glasses. It's very difficult even with my glasses, but because I'm

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2: 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Only available in September. 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
7: Okay, 23 minutes past 4 o'clock on this Sunday afternoon. If you'd like to send me a message so I can squint at it, which I'm doing now, to a message that's just come in, I can't make out what's being said, the number is 061-410-4107. 061-410-4107. That's the WhatsApp line number if you'd like to send me a message. Okay, I promised you some Mozart, and here it is, the third movement from the Piano Concerto No. 20 in D minor. The pianist here is Esther Kruger.

Well, that cut off suddenly. That was a live recording of the Cape Town Philharmonic Orchestra with pianist Esther Kruger, and it was the finale of Mozart's Piano Concerto No. 20 in D minor, and the conductor of that performance was Jeremy Silver, and it is such a lovely concerto. I enjoy listening to it. Thank you for your message, Duel, who said it's good to have me back in the studio. Yesterday, I was broadcasting from the NH Hotel in Sandton owing to the SAFM 90th anniversary gala dinner. I was there, but here I am now, back in the studio, which I call the dungeon. Not because it's unpleasant or horrible in any way, but because it's below ground. And a few weeks ago, there was a power failure in the area, and so I was sitting here in complete darkness, and I thought, here I am, in a subterranean room, in the dark. This is a dungeon.

the seventh movement. Stop you. The seventh movement of the Concierto Madrigal by Joaquin Rodrigo, and his music was played by Alfonso Moreno and Deborah Mariotti, the two guitar soloists, and they were accompanied by the London Symphony Orchestra. 24 minutes to 5 o'clock. And yesterday, during the live broadcast from the NH Hotel, I said that I went walking with my dogs, and what it reminded me of is why I love this time of the year. And it's because that the world seems new in spring, yeah? That the world seems new again. And, well, while walking, there were trees that I've seen 1,000 times before. And now, with their new foliage and their blooms of new flowers, it was like I was seeing them for the first time. It was so beautiful. And so that sense of newness, of rebirth, is beautifully captured in this piece of music by Christian Sinding. It's called The Rustle of Spring.

A bit of nature-themed music for you on the Classical Fix. That was Beethoven, the Symphony No. 6, the first movement. Of course, the Symphony No. 6 is his pastoral symphony, and the intention, it's a programmatic symphony, the intention of which is to depict Beethoven's ideas of life in the countryside. And the recording that we heard was by the Johannesburg Philharmonic Orchestra with conductor Nicholas Cleobury. And the other nature-themed piece was the solo piano work by Christian Sinding, which preceded the Beethoven. And it's a lovely work called The Rustle of Spring, and it's very popular. It was requested previously on the Classical Fix, and the recording we heard was by Joseph Cooper. And I can assure you, you're going to listen to The Rustle of Spring a couple more times in the coming weeks. Now, you're going to listen to Brahms in the coming seconds, the Hungarian Dance No. 5.

Johannes Brahms, the Hungarian Dance No. 5, played by the Berlin Philharmonic Orchestra and the conductor, the legendary Herbert von Karajan. And now, well, I've played this next piece of music a couple of times, and it's received a very positive response from listeners of the Classical Fix, and I really like it, but I couldn't tell you why until I received a message from Incognito, who said, "Please, play more music by Jonas Kaufmann, because he's such a charmer." And then the penny dropped. I realize I like this piece because Jonas Kaufmann sings it with such charm that, well, I'm taken in by it. And the work in question is Domenico Modugno's Volare, sung by Jonas Kaufmann.

0: Oh, yeah, that's lovely, especially that ending. I can't resist that part. That was Volare, composed by Domenico Modugno, sung by Jonas Kaufmann, who was accompanied by the Orchestra Teatro del Massimo di Palermo with conductor Asher Fish. 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I'm Dino Madramuthu. It's 5 o'clock. Time now for the news with Chwalane.
1: Thanks, Dino. Top stories: Asawa Gauteng intensifies its crackdown on illegal independent schools and concerns over Danny Jordaan's re-election as SAFA head. Good afternoon. The Gauteng Education Department says it is intensifying its crackdown on illegally operating independent schools across the province. Speaking at a media briefing in Johannesburg, Education MEC Lebogang Maile says officials visited 61 schools suspected of operating unlawfully between January and September this year. He says some of the schools have since stopped operating. Maile says the crackdown is aimed at ensuring learners are educated in institutions that are properly registered, safe and compliant with the required standards.
2: 61 schools were visited and 32 were served with closure letters. Of the schools dealt with in 2026, 7 were found to have ceased operating, 4 subsequently applied for registration with the department, and the 2 school directors were arrested. Parents also have an important role to play. They should check a school's registration before paying fees and should contact the department if they suspect that an institution may be operating illegally.
1: The Western Cape Premier Alan Windey has urged role players in all sectors to proactively prepare for a hotter summer this year. Windey says climate change, including the El Nino Southern Oscillation phenomenon, will affect the Western Cape and increase the risk of wildfires and add pressure on water resources. Windey says the province's experience of recent summers reinforced the importance of planning ahead. More than 200,000 hectares of land was destroyed in fires across the province in the previous fire season. Windey elaborates.
3: With a drier and hotter expected summer season, those fires are probably going to be worse, and so we need to now be clearing vegetation, maintaining fire breaks, making sure that we identify areas at risk.
1: Police have launched a manhunt for a suspect following the killing of a 57-year-old woman in Matipani outside Tzeneen in Limpopo. Police spokesperson Malisela Ledwaba says officers found Mapoko Malachi's body in a pool of blood inside a house yesterday. Ledwaba says officers are urgently looking for a man who may assist with their investigations.
4: The South African Police Services is therefore appealing to Simon Makia to come forward and present himself to the police to assist with the ongoing investigation. Members of the public who may know his whereabouts or may assist with the investigation are urged to immediately report such information to the police.
1: The re-election of Danny Jordaan, who has been SAFA president since September 2013, has raised concerns. They include his court battles, a lack of football development, and the organization's strained relations with the Premier Soccer League. But the biggest red flag is SAFA's dire financial situation. It recorded a net loss of 28.6 million rand in the 2024-2025 financial year. Former SAFA CEO and now sports governance consultant Dennis Mumble says he hopes the association will come up with a turnaround strategy.
5: There is a short-term problem that SAFA faces, and that's its cash flow problem. Its financial situation still shows that SAFA has a long way to go in terms of getting its financial house in order. As I already mentioned, its last annual financial statement that was presented in May of this year, that statement showed a current liabilities of 221 million with total liabilities of 230 million. But its current assets are only 70 million, which means that it sits with the current, or it's set with the current liabilities, right, a shortfall of 151 million.
1: Police in Turkey have detained several people following raids on gay bars and the homes of LGBTQI plus activists. Dozens of websites and social media accounts have also been blocked. The BBC's Mimi Swabi has the details.
6: Same-sex marriage is not recognised in Turkey, and there's been growing pressure on gay couples since President Erdogan launched a Decade of the Family campaign to preserve what he described as the traditional family. As part of that campaign, Turkey's justice minister says legal proceedings have been started against more than 160 people and a number of organisations and companies across the country. One rights group said more than 10 of its members have been arrested after police searched their homes.
1: Recapping the top story this hour, the Gauteng Education Department says it is intensifying its crackdown on illegally operating independent schools across the province. Speaking at a media briefing in Johannesburg, Education MEC Lebogang Maile says officials visited 61 schools suspected of operating unlawfully between January and September this year. For SAFM News, I'm Jolani Tulo Mwepe.
7: 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Timeless music, perfectly curated with Dino Maduramudu. Weekends from 4 to 7. The Classical Fix.

0: Robert Schumann, whom I think was a better chamber music composer than an orchestral music composer, but I'm sure there are some who will disagree and point me to Schumann symphonies. And we heard there a movement from his Fantasiestücke, and it was played by Imogen Cooper. If you've just tuned in, this is the Classical Fix on SAFM 104 to 107 nationwide. I'm Dino Madromuthu, and if you'd like to send me a message, you can use our WhatsApp line. The number is 061-410-4107. 061-410-4107. And coming up in a couple of seconds, an address by a military man, courtesy of Gilbert and Sullivan.
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3: 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Perfectly curated with Dino Maduramodu.
0: Okay, it is now 11 minutes past 5 o'clock, and I've never played this piece of music before on the Classical Fix. There was a request for Gilbert and Sullivan, and so I went to the music library and I searched around and rummaged around in there, and I came up with some. And so, yes, as I said, this is an address by a military man, and I feel the need now to fix my posture, so I'm sitting up straight, because you're about to hear from the very model of a modern Major General.

the very model of a modern Major General. I've information, vegetable, animal, and mineral. I know the kings of England and to quote the fights historical from Marathon to Waterloo in order categorical. I am very well acquainted too with matters mathematical. I understand equations both the simple and quadratical. About polynomial theorem, I am teeming with a lot of news. With many cheerful facts about the square of the hypotenuse. I am very good at integral and differential calculus. I know the scientific names of beings and animalculus. In short, in matters vegetable, animal, and mineral, I am the very model of a modern Major General. I know our mythic history, King Arthur's and Sir Caradox. I answer hard acrostics, have a pretty taste for paradox. I quote in elegiacs all the crimes of Helicabalus. In conics, I can floor peculiarities parabolous. I can tell undoubted Raphael some Derrida's and Sophonies. I know the croaking chorus from the frogs of Aristophanes. And I can hum a fugue of which you've heard the music's dinner for. Dinner for. And whistle all the airs from that infernal nonsense pinafore. And whistle all the airs from that infernal nonsense pinafore. And whistle all the airs from that infernal nonsense pinafore. And whistle all the airs from that infernal nonsense pinafore. Then I can write a washing bill in Babylonic uniform and tell you every detail of Caractacus's uniform. In short, in matters vegetable, animal, and mineral, I am the very model of a modern Major General. In short, in matters vegetable, animal, and mineral, he is the very model of a modern Major General. In fact, when I know what is meant by mammalin and ravelin, when I can tell at sight a mouse a rifle from a javelin, when such affairs of sorties and surprises I'm more wary at, and when I know precisely what is meant by commissariat, when I have learned what progress has been made in modern gunnery, when I know more of tactics than a novice in a nunnery, in short, I have a smattering of elemental strategy. I have it. You'll say a better Major General and never satisfy. You'll say a better Major General and never satisfy. You'll say a better Major General and never satisfy. You'll say a better Major General and for my military knowledge, though I am plucky and adventury, has only been but down to the beginning of the century. But still, in matters vegetable, animal, and mineral, I am the very model of a modern Major General.

0: And now that I have introduced myself, I should like to have some idea of what's going on.
1: Oh, Papa.
2: Permit me. I'll explain in two words. We propose to marry your daughters.
0: Dear me.
3: Against our wills, Papa. Against our wills.
0: Oh, but you mustn't do that. May I ask? This is a picturesque uniform, but I'm not familiar with it. What are you?
4: We are all single gentlemen.
0: Yes, I gathered that. Anything else?
4: No, nothing else.
1: Papa, don't believe them. They are pirates. The famous pirates of Penzance.
0: The pirates of Penzance? I have often heard of them.
5: All except this gentleman, who was a pirate once, but who is out of his indentures today, and who means to lead a blameless life evermore.
0: But wait a bit. I object to pirates as sons-in-law.
4: We object to major generals as fathers-in-law. But we waive that point. We do not press it. We look over it.
0: Ah, an idea. And do you mean to say that you would deliberately rob me of these, the sole remaining props of my old age, and leave me to go through the remainder of my life unfriended, unprotected, and alone?
4: Well, yes, that's the idea.
0: Tell me, have you ever known what it is to be an orphan?
6: Oh, that's it all! Here we are again.
0: I ask you, have you ever known what it is to be an orphan?
4: Orphan?
0: Yes, orphan. Have you ever known what it is to be one?
4: I say orphan.
6: Orphan, orphan, orphan.
0: I don't think we quite understand one another. When you said orphan, did you mean orphan a person who has lost his parents, or orphan frequently?
4: I beg pardon, I see what you mean. Frequently.
0: You said orphan frequently.
4: No. Only once.
0: Exactly. You said often, frequently, only once.
7: Right, I'm not sure why there was so much dialogue in that track that I got from the music library, but it is a very, very popular work indeed. The Very Image of a Modern Major General by Gilbert and Sullivan, taken by from the Pirates of Penzance. And when I listened to that piece of music, I'm struck by what a brilliant librettist W.S. Gilbert was. Sullivan wrote the music, and Gilbert was the librettist. The lyrics, it's just so clever and so witty with its references to what? Differential calculus and mathematical with equations both simple and quadratical. And oh my goodness, it's just so clever and so witty. And you can understand why. It's just such a hugely popular piece of music. And the recording we heard was featured John Reed as the baritone soloist, accompanied by the D'Oyly Carte Opera Company and the Royal Philharmonic Orchestra with conductor Isidore Godfrey. The Very Image of a Modern Major General. Now, that is not the only piece of music with excellent baritone on the Classical Fix, because try this on for size.

The baritone, the baritone Leonucci, accompanied by the Orchestra Comunale di Bologna, and the conductor was Giuseppe Pattani, and that is the famous Largo al Factotum, which is taken from the opera, the Barber of Seville, and the conductor, the composer was Gioachino Rossini, who of course wrote all those brilliant operas. Now, speaking of brilliant, here's Johann Sebastian Bach. We're going to slow the tempo down just a little as we edge closer towards Sunday evening. And this little bit of beauty from Bach is played here by the King's Consort. It's the famous Sheep May Safely Graze.

Ray Vaughan Williams on The Classical Fix, and that's the Fantasia on Greensleeves, the English folk song. Vaughan Williams, of course, was very much into the folk song of his native England, and his music was played by the New Zealand Symphony Orchestra with conductor James Judd. And before that, such a beautiful piece of music, Johann Sebastian Bach and Sheep May Safely Graze. And it was played by the King's Consort, and the tenor was Mark Ainsley, and the conductor was the founder of the ensemble, Robert King. Now on to some Franz Liszt, and this piano piece has a descriptive title and a not such a descriptive one. The not such a descriptive one is the Concert Etude No. 3, but it's much better known as Un Sospiro, a sigh.

0: That's Franz Liszt, Un Sospiro. It's a live recording. And in the information I have, the pianist isn't mentioned. Or maybe I simply can't see it, not having my glasses and all. But I strongly suspect that was Christopher Daigen, because that is a local recording of that Franz Liszt Concert Etude No. 3. Okay, some Mussorgsky coming up in a couple of seconds on the Classical Fix on SAFM 104 to 107.
1: Remember the first time your soul felt alive? Or the last time music moved you so deeply you didn't want it to end? That feeling is calling you back. 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Our heritage is more than where we come from. It's the stories we share, the languages we speak, the traditions we pass on, and the values that bring us together. This Heritage Month, we celebrated the richness of who we are and what connects us. Celebrating our living heritage, strengthening the ties that bind us. This September, let's celebrate our heritage, embrace our diversity, and strengthen the bonds that make us one nation. SAFM, leading the conversations that move us. The world's greatest compositions, right here on SAFM.

Pictures at an Exhibition. That's the first movement, Promenade, and it was composed by Modest Mussorgsky as a solo piano work. And that orchestration is by... I'm sure you're shouting out his name as you listen to this. Maurice Ravel, of course, and Pictures at an Exhibition actually was not a terribly popular work. In fact, it pretty much lapsed into obscurity until Ravel orchestrated it. That's when it really took off. And I much prefer the orchestrated version to the solo piano version. And it is just a sublime piece of music. As I think is this aria, which is taken from Mozart's opera Don Giovanni. And it's sung by the character Elvira of Burgos. Don Giovanni told her that he loved her and then ditched her for someone else. And, of course, Elvira is none too pleased with this. And more than once, she confronts Don Giovanni about his desertion, but he is unrepentant. So she sings, Mi tradì quel almata ingrata, meaning, that ungrateful one has betrayed me. And it's sung here by Golda Schultz.

Don Giovanni, you dirty little so-and-so, which is basically the drift of the aria, sung there by Golda Schultz, and the aria is Mitra di Quest'Alma Ingrata from the opera Don Giovanni, composed by Mozart. And Golda is a South African soprano, if you've never heard of her before, and she lives in Berlin. She's originally from Cape Town, and she's building, or rather has built a career in Europe. And in that recording, she was accompanied by the Kammerakademie Potsdam with conductor Antonello Manacorda. 11 minutes to 6 o'clock. Let's go now to some film music and to the early 90s. Back when, during the 90s up until the mid-2000s, there was a slew of excellent movies, most of them independent cinema, and a couple of them mainstream as well. This was one of the mainstream ones, and it won a lot of awards in the early 90s. It starred Kevin Costner, and the movie in question is Dances with Wolves. This is the John Dunbar theme.

The John Dunbar theme from the movie Dances with Wolves, arranged for orchestra by Nick Rain, and it was played by the Royal Philharmonic Orchestra with conductor Nick Rain. And the music, like so many excellent works of film music, was composed by John Barry. Now, from film, we go on to TV, and a few weeks ago, I received a request through our WhatsApp line for the theme from the series The Thornbirds. Do you remember that series? It was big in the early 1980s, that far back. And, well, I went again rummaging around in the music library, in the depths of it, and I managed to pull it out. So here it is, the theme from The Thornbirds.

Composed by Henry Mancini and played by Richard Heyman and his orchestra. And that's the theme, the main theme from the TV series, The Thorn Birds. I wonder if Netflix still has, or Netflix has it. Maybe if they do, then I will give it a watch. Now, some lovely sedate music that was. Let's end this hour of the Classical Fix on SAFM with a bit of noise. This is the Sabre Dance from the ballet Guyane.

0: The Orchestra of the Royal Opera House, Covent Garden, conducted by Mark Ermler. That was the Sabre Dance from the Ballet Guyane, composed by Aram Khachaturian. You're listening to The Classical Fix. It's 6 o'clock. Time now for the news with Jwalani.
1: Thanks, Dino. Top stories of Sawa. Several multinational companies express interest in investing in South Africa, and Gauteng intensifies its crackdown on illegal independent schools. Good evening. President Cyril Ramaphosa says several multinational companies have expressed interest in investing in South Africa, citing the country's ongoing economic reforms as a key attraction. Speaking after the wrap of the 18th BRICS summit in India, Ramaphosa says South Africa's biggest benefit from this gathering is attracting investment that will create jobs and boost economic growth. He says the summit provides an opportunity to engage directly with international businesses through the BRICS Business Council and the South Africa India Business Leaders Roundtable.
2: We have discussed our desire to have local currency payment systems, and our central banks have been in discussion about this, and I do believe that we're going to reach an agreement on this matter. It's very important because it's important to enhance trade rather than be against another payment system or another currency. We see this as enhancing trade amongst us as countries.
1: The Gauteng Education Department says it is intensifying its crackdown on illegally operating independent schools across the province. Speaking at a media briefing in Johannesburg, Education MEC Lebogang Maile says officials visited 61 schools suspected of operating unlawfully between January and September this year. He says some of the schools have since stopped operating. Maile says the crackdown is aimed at ensuring learners are educated in institutions that are properly registered, safe and compliant with the required standards.
3: 61 schools were visited and 32 were served with closure letters. Of the schools dealt with in 2026, 7 were found to have ceased operating, 4 subsequently applied for registration with the department, and the 2 school directors were arrested. Parents also have an important role to play. They should check a school's registration before paying fees and should contact the department if they suspect that an institution may be operating illegally.
1: The Ravensmead Community Policing Forum, or CPF, on the Cape Flats has expressed shock at the fatal shooting incident of a 13-year-old boy by a private security officer in Aitsach. It's alleged that the teenage boy was playing with two other boys at an unused convent building when they were allegedly approached by the security officer guarding workers who were working on a cell phone tower. The officer allegedly offered them something to drink, but they refused and started running. The boy sustained a gunshot wound to his back and succumbed to the injuries on the scene. Ravensmead CPF spokesperson Zelda Trantal.
4: These children also grow up in Aitsach, as I have said, where gangsterism and violence is rife, and you would want, as a CPF, a place where these children, where children can, in general, just be safe, and where they can have a specific place where they can play. Maybe, for example, a proper park where children can play at, and where they would be free from any type of violence or any form of crime.
1: The Department of Forestry, Fisheries and the Environment says they have received no new sardine mortality reports, and investigations into the widespread mortalities continue. Thousands of sardines washed up on the Cape's west coast in late July, prompting authorities to conduct testing. Reports confirm the presence of pilchard herpes virus in the fish. Departmental spokesperson Zoli Lingai says although similar strandings were reported at Walvis Bay's Langstrand, Swakopmund and Hentys Bay in Namibia, the reports cannot be conclusively linked to the South African event until laboratory comparisons have been completed. 6 people have died and more than 100 have been rescued from a stricken Indonesian passenger ferry in the Java Sea. Indonesia's search and rescue agency says more than 240 passengers were on board the vessel. The BBC's Lisa T- Tambonun has the story.
5: Search and rescue effort is still ongoing, and authorities have sent help via sea and air. Those who have been rescued are now making their way to shore. We've heard from officials that some have arrived in Banjarmasin, where the ship was heading toward. Maritime accidents is not unusual in Indonesia. This country is made up of more than 17,000 islands, and people here rely on boat transportation for daily commute as well as tourism.
1: Recapping the top story, the SAWA President Cyril Ramaphosa says several multinational companies have expressed interest in investing in South Africa, citing the country's ongoing economic reforms as a key attraction. Speaking after the wrap of the 18th BRICS Summit in India, Ramaphosa says South Africa's biggest benefit from this gathering is attracting investment that will create jobs and boost economic growth. For SAFM News, I'm Cholani Tulo Wepe.
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0: One of the most recognizable piano works in the world of any genre of music. That, of course, is the famous Fourierlise, composed by Beethoven for a mystery woman, a woman he admired. But we don't know to this day who she was. There are a couple of suggestions, but no certainties. And that recording of Fourierlise was played by Vladimir Ashkenazi.
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A lovely bit of film music on The Classical Fix on SAFM. And if it's beautiful film music, then the chances are very good that it was composed by Ennio Morricone. As indeed it was. That's called Kimai. And what was the movie called for which it was composed? It was a French movie called, I think, if I remember correctly, it was called The Professional. And it came out in the early 1970s or so. And Kimai was played by a studio orchestra. And it was very beautifully recorded, too. Lots of nice reverb, which I managed to hear with my headphones on. Now, let's continue with some, pleasant serenade-type music. I think that's good for this hour of the day. And this is, more film music. Composed by the British composer Stanley Meyer. And this too, like Kimai, was composed in the early 1970s, but it didn't gain traction, so to speak, until the late 1970s. And it's played here by James Grace. This is Cavatina.

Can you guess who that piece of music was composed by? A clue. Not a classical composer, but a very good pianist nonetheless. That's Lullaby, or to give you its proper title, Goodnight My Angel, and it was composed by Billy Joel. Yeah, that Billy Joel, the piano man, that guy. And it was taken off his album, I think it's called River of Dreams, that came out in the early 90s or so. And it was played by the Johann Strauss Orchestra with conductor André Rieu. And it's called Lullaby, which I think is the alternative name by which that piece is known. 26 minutes past 6 o'clock on this Sunday evening, and I hope your early evening is going well. I'm sure many people are preparing for tomorrow, a day of work or a day of whatever you have planned. And maybe this will help you along the way. It's a South African song called Mali, die Slaafse Lied, composed by Stephanus Leroux-Marais.

That is indeed a lovely voice, and you know what? I think it's only going to get better. That was Masabane Cecilia Rangbonasha, accompanied by pianist Aaron Golden, and a lovely rendition of Mali di Slavs Lit, which was composed by Stephanus Leroux-Marais. It's exactly 6:30, and I tell you what, let's pick up the tempo a little, maybe not too much, with a bit of Mozart. And this is the overture to The Marriage of Figaro.

I'm sure you recognize that melody. That is the famous Gymnopédie No. 1 by the one and only Erik Satie. And it's often heard as a solo piano work because it was composed for solo piano. But that was an arrangement for, a chamber orchestra or a string quartet. And the arranger was the cellist Stefan Konch, who is a cellist with the Berlin Philharmonic Orchestra. And it's taken from an album called Made in Berlin. So it's pretty much a string quartet version with Konch on cello leading the ensemble. And before that, we heard the overture to Mozart's opera, The Marriage of Figaro. And it was played by the National Symphony Orchestra. And the conductor of the orchestra was Richard Koch. It's edging up to 20 minutes to 7 o'clock, the last few minutes of the Classical Fix on SAFM 104 to 107 nationwide. And here's a composition by Christopher Digen. This is called Lion's River.

Lovely stuff that by Christopher Digan. It's called Lion's River and it's a companion piece to other works that Chris wrote that include Umbumbulu and Heimvel, and they all form part of four KZN landscapes. I think I only named three, so there's one more. And that recording featured Christopher on piano, and he was accompanied by David Sayeras on sopranos saxophone. Okay, then, we have come to the end of this week's edition of The Classical Fix. Thank you very much for making this broadcast part of your Sunday and indeed part of your weekend, and I hope that you found the music to your liking. And I'm very relieved that nothing has gone terribly wrong, considering that I pitched up at the studio without my glasses. But I was, I can't see things clearly when I'm too close to whatever I'm looking at, so I had to step back a couple of times so that my eyes could refocus. Don't forget, news coming up at 7 o'clock with Jwalane, and after that, the Sandton Times Hour with Alexander Leitner. I'm playing out with some Handel. This is the Concerto Grosso number 11. This recording is by Baroque 2000. From me, Dino Madramuthu, you have a wonderful Sunday evening and a great week. Take care and goodbye.

0: Stories: the SAWA call on the public to assist in Kempton Park murders, and several multinational companies express interest in investing in South Africa. Good evening, I'm Jolani Tulo-Webe. Gauteng Premier Banyaza Lesufi says women cannot continue to live in fear of going out in public. Speaking at a crime scene in Kempton Park, where one of four women whose bodies have been found in the area over the past 2 months was discovered, Lesufi called on the public to report any information that could assist the police with the investigation. He says the safety of women must remain a priority as police work to establish what happened to the victims and get them justice.
1: Both scenes are quite busy scenes. And both scenes can allow us to know someone or some member of the public that might have seen something. But we need to put our resources in ensuring that members of the public, no matter how small they may think the information is, might be crucial to law enforcement agencies.
0: A 44-year-old man is expected to appear at the Mankweng Master's Court outside Polokwane in Limpopo tomorrow for allegedly killing his 37-year-old girlfriend, who was a security guard. Police say the suspect attacked the woman with a hammer while she was on a night shift yesterday at the University of Limpopo. Police spokesperson Malisela Ledwaba says students who witnessed the incident apprehended the suspect when he tried to flee the scene in a vehicle. Ledwaba says the woman succumbed to her injuries in hospital.
2: The suspect is expected to appear before Mankweng Magistrate Court on Monday, 14th September 2026. Limpopo Provincial Commissioner Lieutenant General John Skippers condemned the incident and called for an end of violence against women.
0: The community of Ravensmead on the Cape Flats is up in arms following the fatal shooting of a 13-year-old boy, allegedly by a private security officer in Aitsug. It's alleged that the teenage boy was playing with two other boys at an unused convent building when they were allegedly approached by the security officer guarding workers who were working on a cell phone tower. The officer allegedly offered them something to drink, but they refused and started running. The boy sustained a gunshot wound to his back and succumbed to the injuries on the scene. Community activist Claudine Coleridge says the incident could have been prevented.
3: But it concerns me as a community activist, as a family member of just about everyone in Elsies, Ravensmead, wherever, that a grown man will shoot a child, will point at a child. And as I've heard yesterday, the other 13-year-old boy who tried to pick him up and to drag him to safety, thinking that he's still alive, he came and the boy said he wanted to shoot at them again. Why shoot at 13-year-old boys when they pose no threat to this man?
0: President Cyril Ramaphosa says several multinational companies have expressed interest in investing in South Africa, citing the country's ongoing economic reforms as a key attraction. Speaking after the wrap of the 18th BRICS summit in India, Ramaphosa says South Africa's biggest benefit from this gathering is attracting investment that will create jobs and boost economic growth. He says the summit provides an opportunity to engage directly with international businesses through the BRICS Business Council and the South African India Business Leaders Roundtable.
4: We have discussed our desire to have local currency payment systems, and our central banks have been in discussion about this, and I do believe that we're going to reach an agreement on this matter. It's very important because it's important to enhance trade rather than be against another payment system or another currency. We see this as enhancing trade amongst us as countries.
0: And finally, further afield, U.S. President Donald Trump says Ukrainian President Volodymyr Zelensky has to stop hitting diesel fuel targets in Russia, blaming him rather than the conflict in the Middle East for causing shortages. It comes days after the average price of diesel in the United States topped $6 a gallon, a key U.S. benchmark. For the first time, Trump is under political pressure ahead of midterm elections in November. He was speaking during his visit to Ireland.
5: Mr. Zelensky has to do one thing. He has to stop knocking out diesel fuel in Russia. Let him go after targets, but not diesel fuel, because he's causing a shortage of diesel fuel. This isn't done by the Middle East. This is done by what's happening with Russia and Ukraine. So we spoke to Mr. Zelensky about it. There are plenty of other targets. Don't hit diesel fuel, because that's hurting the world. We don't want him to hit diesel fuel.
0: Recapping the top story, the Sawa Gauteng Premier Banyaza Lesufi says women cannot continue to live in fear of going out in public. Speaking at a crime scene in Kempton Park, where one of four women whose bodies have been found in the area over the past 2 months was discovered, Lesufi called on the public to report any information that could assist police with the investigation. For SAFM News, I'm Jolani Tulo Ngwepe.

0: Remember the first time your soul felt alive? Or the last time music moved you so deeply you didn't want it to end? That feeling is calling you back. You're officially invited to come experience soulful performances from global icons Kamasi Washington, Temba and Africa Mkhize, Nubaya Garcia, Ibrahim Maloof, Judith Sipuma, Angelique Kidjo, Ndabo 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

0: Welcome to wherever you find yourself. This is the Saturn Times Hour, edition 261, week 38 of 2026. I'm Alexander Leipner, your host for the next hour. And I see Keaton has checked in on the WhatsApp line, and so could you. If you're listening for the very first time or you're a regular listener, give us a little text emoji or voice note. You can do so on the Saturn Times Hour WhatsApp number 084-SANTON. That's 084-726-3866. 084-726-3866. And I'd like to personally welcome you to the Saturn Times Hour this week. So wherever you find yourself in South Africa, across the world, online or on air, greetings to you from Saturn and this corner of the week where we get a chance to kick back, spend an hour together and not think too much about the week that was or is to come. As we kick things off, congratulations to SAFM on marking its 90th anniversary this week with a celebration in Saturn, which I had a chance to attend. A major, major milestone and many familiar faces from the past and present gathering to raise a glass to some incredible radio history. And all I can say is onwards to the 100th anniversary in 10 years' time. This week, a bit of a highlight special, a listening charcuterie board, if you like, as we look back at some of the more popular interviews over the last 6 months. You might have heard some of them before, others you might not have heard, or you might be hearing for the very first time. So let's take a look at what's coming up over the next hour. In a bit, we kick things off with our motoring segment, Saturn Drive, as I take you back to an interview I did with the AA, the Automobile Association, about the safety standards of some of South Africa's vehicles. And since that interview, I know there's been a lot of development, but I think it's still a very hot topic. More in a bit. Then we take a listen back to an interview I did with the band member of Mikasa as the group marks its 15th anniversary this year. As always, I then catch up with our regular entertainment commentator to take a look at the latest on stage and screen. And this week we've got a fresh discussion for you as we take a break from our rewind. And finally, a look back at a chat I did with the creators of Madame Zingara about this dinner theatre spectacular. And then for our podcast community, a little extra bonus listen this week as I chat to Space by Josie Style to help you get organized and sort out those cluttered spaces just in time for that spring clean. Another fabulous hour lined up. And as always, I like to hear from you, so make sure you get in touch like so many have done. You can do so with your questions, comments, and feedback on email, editor@santontimes.co.za. Connect on social media at Saturn Times. So you can use the WhatsApp number 084-SANTON, 084-726-3866. 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SAFM. After the break, we head over to Saturn Drive and take a look back at that interview I did with the AA.
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0: This is the Saturn Times Hour on SAFM. This week, taking a look back over the last 6 months and some of the most interesting interviews, including this one we had with the AA about motor vehicle safety in South Africa.
1: SAFM, let's talk.
0: So South Africa's entry-level car market is once again under the spotlight following concerning new crash test results from the hashtag Safer Cars for Africa program. Two popular models, the GWM Jolyon and the Kia Sonet, have recorded just 2 stars and 1 star safety ratings, respectively, highlighting significant gaps in occupant protection, particularly the absence of standard side head protection airbags. The findings released by the Global New Car Assessment Program raise fresh questions about whether vehicles sold in South Africa offer the same level of safety as those in other global markets. So to unpack the implications for consumers and the automotive industry, I'm joined by Bobby Ramagwede. He's the CEO of the Automobile Association, as we know as the AA. And he's warned motorists to exercise extreme caution when choosing entry-level vehicles and has called out the lack of essential safety features like curtain airbags and electronic stability control across many models in the segment. So Bobby, with that, welcome to Saturn Drive on the Saturn Times Hour.
2: Thanks. Thanks for having me.
0: Maybe you can just give us a little bit of background to this testing. I know these aren't the only two models that you have highlighted this year that have found to be left wanting when it comes to safety concerns?
2: Correct. So this program stems back to 2017, where we kicked off Safer Cars for Africa. It's a JV between the AA and Global NCAP, and it's purposed to identify vehicles, particularly entry-level vehicles, and how we choose them is the car's got to be popular, number one, and number two, it needs to be the entry-level specification of that vehicle. There was a hypothesis behind it, which was that vehicles being brought into the African market at large, with South Africa being the gateway, were deficient on key safety features. As you highlighted in your intro, some of them are the number of airbags, the type of airbags, particularly the curtain airbags. In some instances, there have been failures of the footwell. And simply put, that the footwell would crumple a lot more than it should in the event of an accident. And lastly, the introduction of stability control. So we've tested around 34 vehicles to date, and the trend is quite alarming and as expected. Many of brands, their entry-level vehicles that they bring into the country, are deficient as far as sufficient safety characteristics are concerned. Now, many people would argue, surely the government should get involved here. And when we measure safety criteria, we look over and above the minimum prescription by the government, largely because the government's prescriptions are dated. They're sort of stuck in the 90s right now. So in our efforts to keep with modern times and with more modern markets like Europe and Australia, we try to benchmark ourselves against those. And simply put, the vehicles, these very entry-level vehicles, if they were to be sold in Australia or Europe, for instance, they would not pass the country's gate. In fact, we've had instances where vehicles sold in our country were tested on Australia's NCAP, which is similar to ours, ours being Global NCAP, failed their test, and as a result, the car is not sold in Australia.
0: So the way I understand this process to work is that you independently purchase these vehicles off showroom floors unannounced, and then you ship these overseas to be tested. Have I got that right?
2: Yeah. So to add to that process, we do exactly that. But in addition to that, we inform the manufacturer that we've bought the vehicles. In fact, we go as far as sharing the VIN numbers with the manufacturer. We invite the manufacturer to attend the crash test. Shortly afterwards, whether they attend or not, we supply them with the raw data from the crash test so that they can also crunch the data. After that, we process the data and we get to the point where we have our findings. We share our findings with them, give them a bit of time to rebut the findings. Not that we're going to change our outputs, but it gives them an opportunity to digest them, and then we go public.
0: Now, you've been going public with a couple of these tests over the last couple of months. I mean, this last Kia Sonet and Haval Jolyon entry-level results are just the most recent. What has the response been from the OEMs when it comes to, highlighting maybe these shortcomings when it comes to safety?
2: So it's been a mixed bag with a recurring theme as well. I'll start with the recurring theme, and most OEs, short of Haval and Kia, actually Haval, have all sort of responded saying, we're not committing any crimes. The vehicles we manufacture honor the minimum prescribed standards in South Africa. Now, whilst we appreciate the legalities of it, there is a moral obligation here. Some manufacturers have gone as far as to say, we're continuously trying to improve the level of safety of our vehicles, and we will work on it at some future date. Our pushback has always been, but you manufacture the same car with greater safety specifications for other territories. Surely you should just apply that very vehicle in our territory. Taking the same Australian or European vehicle that you sell in those markets and apply it to this market, at least from a safety perspective.
0: So why are some of these features that are lacking so important when it comes to safety?
2: Critically, what's missing is head protection and the side of body protection. Now, we simulate accidents at anything between 50 kilometers and 55 kilometers per hour. It's not very fast, but the injuries that the dummies are reporting are quite significant. In some instances, you've got injuries that are as far as life-threatening, others are life-altering. Now, if we could prevent material changes to the well-being of society by ensuring that the cars that they drive are fit enough to protect them from low-speed accidents, Then we, broadly speaking, we have safer roads in South Africa. I could extend this all the way up to the RAF, the very contentious RAF. Fewer accidents that result in fatalities means a lower burden on the RAF, which also means that we have less tax to collect against.

0: We crash tested that vehicle in 2024 and it scored an astounding 5 stars, indicating to us that it is possible to have affordable vehicles that are also safe.
1: Well, there you have it, Bobby Ramagwede, CEO of the AA, the Automobile Association, chatting about the Safer Cars for Africa program. And we'll also put some more details up on the website. And Bobby, I thank you for making the time to be on Sandton Drive on the Sandton Times Hour.
0: Thanks again for having me.
1: Tremendous. Time for a quick break on the Sandton Times Hour on SAFM. And more to come right after the break.
2: SAFM. Prime time all day long. This is the Sandton Times Hour.
1: If you're listening, you're listening to the Sandton Times Hour on SAFM as we take a listen back into the archives this week. And here's a chat I had with Mikasa and band member Mo T about the group's 15th anniversary. SAFM. South African music trio Mikasa officially kicked off celebrations marking 15 years in the music industry with an intimate rooftop event at the Radisson Blu Gautrain Hotel in Sandton. The very place where J Something Moti and Dr. Duda first met. The event also marked the start of a year-long anniversary campaign that will include new releases, performances, and collaborations as Mikasa celebrates a legacy that has made them one of Africa's most successful live acts. Here to chat about the celebration a bit more is Moti, a band member and trumpeter of Mikasa. Welcome to the Sandton Times Hour, Mo, and congratulations to you and the entire Mikasa band.
3: Oh, man, thank you so much. Thank you for also making the time for us to speak on this beautiful milestone that Mikasa has actually just been celebrating, you know, which is the 15 years. So, yeah, really good to be here and looking forward to sharing more stories with you.
1: Well, let's rewind the clock to that fateful evening in Sandton when you met 15 years ago. Just tell us about that evening. How did that unfold?
3: You know, it's so interesting because the three of us came from different parts of the world, let me just say, you know, because as you know that Jay's from Portugal, but he's obviously spent lots of time in South Africa, or should I say since his childhood days. And then I'm from Alex Township and Judah's from Mpumalanga. But, you know, just to fast forward that part also is that I think we were all going through our personal journeys at that time in the world of music. And, you know, I'll speak on where I came from, and which was at the time staying in Pretoria and going through the most, you know. It's when I got a call from my brother to come and jam with a DJ slash producer called Dr. Duda. I was like, yo, I've never worked with Dr. Duda before, but I do know of Dr. Duda. And then when I got there, because I was the last one to arrive that day, and I found Duda jamming with Jay Something. And they, you know, like, were keeping the party going. And Jay would take some intervals. And then when I arrived, and then it was towards the end of the performance, that's when myself, Dr. Duda, and Jay, you know, performed a track called Smooth Operator by Sade, a beautiful cover. And that's what caught everyone's attention. And to that point, you know, we also felt that, hey, let's start a band, you know. But it was so difficult because Dr. Duda had already established himself as a DJ. And with that said, is that people already knew Dr. Duda was, you know, and then no one knew who Jay Something and Mo T were at that time. So it's through Mikasa, and when even Dr. Duda said, great, guys, let's give it a bash, you know. And it was so special from him also because he was about to release his next album as Dr. Duda, but he put that on hold just to start off Mikasa or kickstart off Mikasa with the three of us, of course, you know. Yeah, the rest is just a beautiful story and just a journey that we've had for the past 15 years because, you know, the music has spoken for itself. And since that day that we've blown up as Mikasa, coming from the special day when we met, it was just after the 2010 World Cup, you know, Soccer World Cup. We obviously just, you know, saw that we actually have something special that we can create and put out there. And that's the music you hear in Mikasa today.
1: How did you determine that the sound that you now have is the sound that you wanted to go for, and how would you best describe it?
3: You know, to be honest, there's no sound that we even say or describe. Like, we don't even know. Like, when we create music, we're just creating music and saying, this sounds great, or we love this, you know. And, you know, before any record leaves a studio, you have to love that record yourself. We started off as saying that we're making house music, you know, but like we realized that it's more than house music, you know, because we got instruments involved also here. We got like different styles of production.

0: Also, we can make any song as Mikasa, basically. So we don't want to box ourselves and say that we're a house group. We are, we just say that we make music, like we make all types of music type. And so there's no really like a certain sound that we classify ourselves as. What I know is that our music appeals to nearly everybody. It's like, from your youngest kid to the oldest grandpa, like everyone just listens to Mikasa, and it's been like that over the years. So clearly there's a sound that gets to the people, but it's very hard to describe it because we just see it as that we're making music that we love.
1: Some of your most notable songs that people still jam to this day are over 10 years old. Does that amaze you that an album that is so that has already achieved that kind of mileage still fills dance floors and still has people getting up and dancing?
0: Take it back to these streets, take it back to Heavenly Scent, All the Glory, Jigga, Turn You On. I can name all the hits, but I mean, like, those songs, all every time someone w would listen to them, they sound as if they were recorded yesterday. They are so fresh. And I think at times, we also feel that we've been so like ahead of our time. And that's how the music can last, because we make music that's here to last. We're not making your December hit or your 1 month a December hit, and then what, in a couple of months that song disappears. Like, all those songs have been songs that are still so, like seen as classics, but you still hear them on the radio, you still hear them online, you still hear them at our what performances, and people still receive them very well. So it's a beautiful feeling seeing that after 10 to 15 years these songs are still having their place within the music industry, and that really makes us proud.
1: Where to from here for Mikasa? Are we looking at another album? Any other big plans?
0: Definitely, we got so much music. It's even hard to select that what do we release, what do we not release at the moment, because you can't release all the tracks at the same time. But I mean, and some tracks we're still working on, but definitely there's a big plans of an album release. We're also just having so much fun in studio. Whenever that we feel that we are in a creative mood and the creative space, and then we go for it, So yeah, definitely we will be like releasing more. There's lots coming, and we're also going to be celebrating on the 15 years of Mikasa. We're going to have beautiful celebrations around the country. And yeah, there's just so many beautiful things lined up for us. So, it's just a beautiful blessing. And all I can say is thank you to the people that have been supportive towards the Mikasa brand, because without the people, we are nothing.
1: Well, Moti, trumpeter and band member of Mikasa, it's been so great having you on the Santon Times Hour. Congratulations on 15 years, and thanks for making the time to chat.
0: Thank you so much. And yeah, we're looking forward to making even more magic. We will definitely keep you posted on the album releases. And thanks again for the interview.
1: Well, Mo, it's the bottom of the hour on the Santon Times Hour on SAFM, and maybe you can introduce your favorite Mikasa track right now.
0: My favorite Mikasa track is These Streets.
1: There you have it. It's Mikasa with These Streets on the Santon Times Hour.

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1: The award-winning Sandton Times Hour on SAFM with Mikasa taking us into a special rewind edition of the show. And this is the second half. SAFM. As we head into the second half of the Sandton Times Hour, my name is Alexander Leipman. A quick reminder that if you caught something on the show this week and you didn't get all the details, you didn't have a chance to write it down, don't forget you can head onto the website, check out the show notes for this week's edition, and discover a bit more about all that we chatted about, links, email addresses, contacts, whatever else that you might need. We'll endeavor to put those up there as soon as possible. Also, a reminder to follow us on our social media accounts at Sandton Times, and also don't forget the WhatsApp number 084-SANTON. That's 084-726-3866 to send through your voice notes, text messages, and more. And that's the exclusive Sandton Times Hour WhatsApp number. Right, it's time to connect with Tat Wolfen, our regular entertainment commentator. And whilst we've been taking a little bit of an hour to look back at some of the highlight interviews of the past 6 months, Tat's got something a little bit fresher for us this week.
2: Well, we're going to be looking forward and looking back this week because we're versatile that way.
1: Look at that.
2: So firstly, I'm going to do a little bit of looking forward and talking about something which there's a lot of buzz around at the moment because the annual Singularity event is happening in Sandton at the Sandton Convention Center next month. And for people who don't know what this singularity thing means and the concept means, it's talking about future technology, largely AI, and how it will affect medicine, entertainment, civics, living longer, all these, a whole bunch of different topics, how they will be affected by AI, supposedly assisted by AI, and then all brought into some kind of a centrality, which is why it's called Singularity, okay? So on the one hand, it's all very exciting and wonderful that, you know, AI is going to bring us all this convenience and make our lives easier, et cetera, et cetera. But for me, there's also a very worrying component about AI, which is slowly, it hasn't reached that point yet, but they promise us that it's going to reach a level of human sentience. And I don't know what you think about all of this, Alex, but I suspect that you share some of my reservations.
1: Well, I mean, I was just going to jump in on the singularity a bit. I mean, it's sort of that sort of philosophy that technology or robots and humans sort of converge at a singular point where all of it meets. And I mean, I think I'd mentioned on last week's show, the previous show, that I'd moderated an AI summit here in Sandton. And I seem to be doing a lot of webinars and conferences where I'm emceeing and moderating discussions around AI. And on the one hand, a lot of optimism. I mean, CEOs and leaders talking about, you know, how you can streamline processes and do things faster. And I mean, there's some remarkable things being done with AI. I mean, you know, even just in everyday life. I mean, I'm sure there's people listening right now who are using AI in some shape or form on a daily basis to respond to emails, to find ways to solve certain problems, taking pictures of something and saying, oh, what is this? Or how do I use this? Or it's incredible. It really is. And on the other hand, there's also, like you say, this very sort of gloomy side of people going, you know, is it going to affect my job? Is my job going to be taken away? Am I going to be replaced by AI? You know, is AI going to take over sort of functions that we won't be able to undo again? It's this age-old conversation that we've had that even dates back to times like when the automobile was introduced and all the people who were in the horse and cart business were saying, well, this is going to be the end of the world because, you know, all we know is horse and carts and now this car's going to come along by Henry Ford and it's the end of, you know, end of jobs, ends of work, you know, who knows? People are going to get driven over by these cars and they're going to die. And that's, I suppose that's the story of history.
2: Well, certainly people have been driven over by cars. And yes, I get that. I get that. There's always this fear of the unknown. But I think this new AI age, you know, it's going to affect every corner of our lives. You talk about AI emails. Listen, I've received those auto response AI emails that are so devoid of humanity that it's enough to make you feel ill.
1: Well, a lot of people are saying that AI at this point is at a stage where we were when the internet was first introduced, when people were subscribing to Hotmail addresses and using Yahoo to search, and there was still something called MySpace, which was like the early days of social media. That's the equivalent to where we are at right now. And if you think about how social media and the internet has evolved since then, I mean, like 25 years ago, can you imagine adding that to what we're dealing with AI right now and what that could look like? I mean, that is quite harrowing.
2: Well, that's why I'm going to be attending Singularity, because I want to investigate all the, to use a corporate term, the granularities of it. We can't afford to ignore AI because it's here and it's happening and it continues to happen. So I would like to attend all those talks and things and hear what different experts have to say, and of course bring my very critical mind to them.
1: So Tad, I know you've been thinking about this, because I have a feeling that there's some tie-in with some movie somewhere in the universe that has catalyzed this thought.
2: Certainly, because I did promise that we're going to look forward and look back. Okay, look back at a great movie classic called Brazil, which was released in 1985. And I remember seeing it in Copenhagen. And it's available to stream on Amazon Prime, or you can rent it on Apple Plus. And if you've never seen it, I would strongly suggest to you that this movie is a must. It was directed by Terry Gilliam, who was the only American member of Monty Python and was responsible for all those quirky animations, which you may remember were associated with their TV show and some of their features. Brazil has this dark steampunk aesthetic, and it's kind of set in the present, in the 1980s present, when the movie was made. And you see a use of computers and kind of futuristic things. But as I say, there's a steampunk aesthetic. They almost look like 1930s type technology, if that makes sense. So it's computers, but they look 1930-ish. It's a very, very strange look that the film has.
1: Sure.
2: And that, I think, helps to give it its unsettling feel. Now, the film features a great British cast, from Jonathan Pryce to Bob Hoskins, Ian Holm, Jim Broadbent, Michael Palin, who, of course, was part of the Monty Python team. And for me, one of the standout American actors in this movie was an actress called Catherine Helmand. And her character is obsessed with plastic surgery. And throughout the movie, she's being stretched and stretched, and she ends up looking like Nancy Pelosi, which, of course, is a fate worse than death. You know that it's unusual for me to be left without words, but as you could hear me gasping and wheezing there, one is left without words trying to describe this movie. It's dark and disturbing, and the theme track, Brazil, which is a very famous South American song, is such a counterpoint to this movie, and it's even used during the end credits, because that song Brazil conjures up sunny beaches and bikinied girls with fruit in their hats, like Carmen Miranda. But the film is anything but. But it is a movie that you really need to put on your bucket list.
1: Okay. Right. Well, we're going to do that, and we've got a whole week to watch it until you and I catch up again and do it again.
2: I look forward to it, Alex. Cheers.
1: Superb, Tat. And as mentioned, that song, Aquarela do Brasil, and I managed to dig up the Frank Sinatra version for you, originally done famously by Ari Barroso. And here it is on the Santon Times Hour on SAFM.

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1: You're listening to The Sandton Times Hour on SAFM with a little Frank Sinatra. Here's my final look back interview and a show that has been dazzling audiences across South Africa.
0: SAFM.
1: A dazzling fusion of fine dining and cirque spectacle. The Royal Countess Ngara heads to Sandton with La Dolce Royale at Murrow's Arch this June after a triumphant and glitter-dusted run in Cape Town, which I had the chance of seeing earlier this year. And the enigmatic Royal Countess Ngara is packing up her mirrored world and heading for the bright lights of Sandton from June 2026 for an extended run. And the City of Gold will once again play host to this theatrical extravaganza as the latest production unfolds in spectacular fashion. And if you've driven past Melrose Arch recently, you would have seen this incredible structure rise from the ground, and it looks unbelievably elaborate. And for those of you who remember the original magic of Madame Zingara, then the return has been something that I think a lot of people have been looking forward to. And for those who have no idea what we're talking about, well, prepare to enter a world that is equal parts fantasy, fine dining, and fearless performance. But here to chat to me about this spectacle that's about to unfold is Richard Griffin. He's the Zingara founder and creative director. And Richard, it's good to have you on the Sandton Times Hour.
2: It's lovely to be back with you. Thank you. That's a great intro. it's been a long time. Look, we had kids, you know, and we've spent the last 10 years raising our children. And to come back together as the founding team and creatives, it's been a truly magical experience, not only for our guests, but for us as a group of staff members as well.
1: Well, let's rewind the clocks back to how all of this started. How did the Zingara universe come about?
2: Look, it started in the late 90s in Cape Town in Loop Street. We were originally in a standalone building. Nikki Ann De Beer and myself founded the restaurant. And we were both working in the hotel industry, and we really wanted to find a different way to work with staff, which was the pure motivation of what Zingara is about. Yeah, 25 years later, we're now back on the road with the Spiegel Tent. She's a beaut. Johannesburg has got the inaugural tour of Carousel, who's a 25-meter big top, which we custom-built during the winter. We did a custom renovation of an old tent, creating a higher pitch so we could have bigger fly and more artists on top. And yeah, we've got a superb selection of international cast and local South African performers, which are truly wowing the public and the audience.
1: Maybe give us a perspective from your side. For those who've never experienced the Zingara experience, how would you describe it?
2: Some of the country's leading creatives that come together that work in the acrobatic sector. It's myself, Craig Leo, who's Warhorse, Cirque du Soleil, Michael Kay, and then Valentino Love, who's worked on Zingara since inception. And it's a combination of acrobatics, performance art, storytelling, and the craziest bunch of characters. Expect the unexpected. But it's a seamless transition between dinner, food, and creativity. It really is a unique product. There's nothing like it in South Africa. The dinner shows have been running for many years in Germany and in Europe. We started doing it 15, 20 years ago in a tent, moving from the restaurant into a mirror tent. And so the story begins, you know. It's a large part of its fascination and its beauty lies in the structure. It's 1,000 mirrors with velvet drapes, canopies. It really is a magnificent sculpture of architecture.
1: Well, what I'm seeing rising from the ground in Johannesburg looks quite different to what I saw in Cape Town earlier this year, which was at the Century City, if I remember correctly.
2: Yes.
1: I mean, what you're building now is like a small citadel. I mean, it's got castle walls and, as I say, the massive tent in the middle. How is this going to differ from what people might have seen earlier this year?
2: Look, we wanted to build something unique for Johannesburg and Gauteng. And I've been living in Johannesburg for the last 15 years, and I've fallen in love with the city. And we want to know that we're safe, firstly, and what better way is to do that behind a palace wall. So it's built in Mali design. We built it with Raphael Reinecker from Monster Sets Johannesburg, who's a master craftsman at his art. And It is truly the palace is just truly gobsmacking. It's to be beheld.
1: How long is this run going to run for in Johannesburg? Because I'm also assuming people will be coming from other provinces. I'm assuming Northwest, Limpopo, surrounding provinces will probably make a weekend of this.
2: Look, people come in Cape Town and in Johannesburg. People fly in from all over the world to come and watch the dinner shows in South Africa. In Europe, the dinner shows are quite stiff and reformed and fake fur and all that stuff, fingers in the air. Whereas in South Africa, our primary focus is to have a good time and forget about the world. Yes, we want to give you a message. Yes, we want to plant seeds. Yes, we want to question things. La Dolce Royale has got a strong undertone of a celebration of diversity, which is seems to be forgotten, the power of diversity. It's and getting that message across to the audience. And we're looking at an 8-month run for Gauteng, and then we've got another production coming up later on into next year.
1: Well, I must tell you, from the experience I had, it's remarkable how you've managed to fuse the performance, which is world class. I mean, I saw some stuff that I'd never seen before, and it was just gobsmacking in its simplicity, but so well executed. And at the same time, the food that just also delivered at the, at equal measures, where often you find either the food is fantastic and then there's some lone guitarist in the corner singing a song, or you have incredible performances and you have to put up with, whatever's come out of a box or out of a packet, warmed up and mass produced for 500 people in a room. So to be able to get that balance right, I think takes more magic than some people can imagine.
2: No, look, we still cook from scratch. Look, Madame Zingara is a company that was based on food, and our focus remains on food. Yes, the entertainment and the glitz and the glamour is the spectacle on top. But from the kitchens, it's the heart of our home. And it's the same kitchen staff that we've always worked with. It's the same staff that I was raised with. And like I said earlier, it's just so special to be back with a team that has been together for so long and understands each other and aspires to do good on a daily basis, not only with their craft, but also in their kindness and their actions.
1: Well, I look forward to seeing how this all plays out in Johannesburg. We're going to put the details up for this if this has whet your appetite and you're up for a fun evening out where you can get dressed up, sort of switch off from reality for a little bit and enjoy some good food, some incredible entertainment. And I'm certain it's going to be an absolute hit here. Richard Griffin, Zingara founder and creative director, it's been so great having you on the Sandton Times Hour.
2: Thank you, Alex, and thank you to everybody listening.
1: And that's a wrap up of our special edition of the Sandton Times Hour for this week. 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And of course, the WhatsApp line remains open, 084-SANTON. That's 084-726-3866 for your voice notes, text messages, and more. 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And thank you to all my guests who have made time to be on this week's show and all the other shows over the last 6 months. And of course, the team behind the scene pulling it all together. A very special thank you for listening. And God willing, we'll do it all again next week.
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1: Let's wrap up the Sand Times on SFM with one last track. Let me leave you with a bit of Majosi and Waiting. And I'll be waiting for you next week. You have a good week. Good night.
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0: Top stories: Asawa counterfeit goods worth more than 9 million rands seized in Marabastat, and Trump dismisses AI critics. Good evening. I'm Jolani Tulo Mwepe. Police have seized counterfeit goods worth more than 9 million rands during a crackdown in Marabastat in Pretoria. More than 10,000 items, including branded sports apparel, footwear, cosmetics and cell phone accessories, were confiscated during the operation. Police spokesperson Lieutenant Colonel Amanda van Wyk says the latest seizure follows a similar operation in the Johannesburg CBD last week, where counterfeit goods and manufacturing equipment worth more than 1.5 million rand were seized.
1: The latest seizure follows a similar operation conducted last week at a storage facility in the Johannesburg CBD, where counterfeit goods, including Springboks branded merchandise and manufacturing equipment worth more than 1.5 million rand, were seized. The illegal trade in counterfeit and illicit goods not only infringes on the intellectual property rights of legitimate brand owners, but also poses potential health and safety risks to consumers.
0: Gauteng Premier Bayaza Lisufi says women cannot continue to live in fear of going out in public. Speaking at a crime scene in Kempton Park, where one of four women whose bodies have been found in the area over the past 2 months was discovered, Lisufi called on the public to report any information that could assist police with the investigation. He says the safety of women must remain a priority as police work to establish what happened to the victims and get them justice.
2: Both scenes are quite busy scenes. Both scenes can allow us to know someone or some member of the public that might have seen something. But we need to put our resources in ensuring that members of the public, no matter how small they may think the information is, might be crucial to law enforcement agencies.
0: Residents of Nelson Mandela Bay in the Eastern Cape have expressed frustration following the municipality's decision to spend 235,000 rand on a State of the Metro Address event that was held in Dispatch on Thursday evening. The event, which was attended by hundreds of guests, was the first SOMA held in the Metro in more than 10 years. Residents point to critical service delivery challenges such as water and electricity disruptions and sewage spillage, saying more municipal resources should be directed towards addressing these problems.
3: I don't even have a flushing toilet. I have to walk into the location where they are. I don't know how much they've spent on those toilets that are lined up there. We are even robbing those toilets, but they are willing to take that amount of money and spend it on a gala. Like, what's the common sense there?
4: We are not safe enough, yeah, well, because when we are driving, robots are flailing, and also we don't have electricity in town. At the very same time, our water, yeah, well, is dated to Wasiwasele. We are buying water every time.
0: Nelson Mandela Bay Municipality says the funds used for the event were specifically allocated for the event as part of Public Participation Fund. Mayor Baba Lwalobishe says they are investing over 3 billion rand to address all infrastructure and service delivery challenges.
5: The billion investment which was made on water is around accessing the Orange River water for future purposes. There are other issues. Your pump stations contribute to water not opening up on the tap. If there's vandalism on the pump station, water will not come out. If the companies that we have employed to make sure that they augment our shortage of staff does not arrive on time, it means there's going to be more water losses. So mitigation on that, we've touched on it and we have a proper plan.
0: U.S. President Donald Trump has dismissed critics of artificial intelligence during questioning from journalists about the safety of the AI industry. It comes after calls for the heads of three leading AI companies for the industry to slow down over concerns that these systems could cause widespread damage to humanity. Trump has stressed that the United States was in competition with China.
6: We're leading China in AI. We're the most sophisticated country in the world. And frankly, I want to keep it that way, because whoever wins, AI wins. And we could put guardrails, we can do this and that, but I think you have a lot of negative forces and are bringing it up that shouldn't be bringing it up. And they're bringing up things that won't happen.
0: Recapping the top story, the Sawa police have seized counterfeit goods worth more than 9 million rands during a crackdown in Marabastad in Pretoria. More than 10,000 items, including branded sports apparel, footwear, cosmetics and cell phone accessories, were confiscated during the operation. For SAFM News, I'm Jolani Tulo Mwepe.

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2: Everyone in studio is fencing themselves as some kind of drummer now. Everyone is busy tapping away. That's a sound there. Of Angelique Kidjo and accompanied obviously by Ziggy Marley with Sejido. And we, as promised, we have got her in the studio. And Angelique Kidjo, welcome to the Alternative Breakfast.
3: Thanks for inviting me. I can't wait to see you guys in person.
4: Actually, madam, I'm going to correct you.
3: You're wrapping me up too much this morning. You are too much.
4: Madam Kidjo, I have to show off, okay? I have to show off.
3: Okay.
4: Because my co-host here doesn't take me seriously. But we met several years ago in Cape Town. At Cassandra Goins's house. Do you remember Cassandra Goins?
3: Oh, yeah.
4: Yes.
3: Oh, yeah.
4: And...
3: Oh, my God.
4: I know. And that day, Mieri, then the Kenyan was there.
3: Yep.
4: Yep. And then we met again in Vancouver at Women Deliver 2019.
3: Oh, Jesus.
4: Thank you. Hallelujah.
3: Hallelujah.
2: And of course, Angelique, you and I met about 5 years from now in the future. No, we have never met, Angelique. Well, Angelique, thank you so much for making time for us. And this is 18 days since the 18th of August, 2026, when you became the first Black African artist to receive a star on the Hollywood Walk of Fame.
4: Congratulations.
2: You know, the way... Yeah.
3: But that star is for all of us. You know that, right?
4: Yes,
3: you
4: madam.
2: Absolutely.
3: I can't walk anywhere without my continent on my back, right?
4: Yeah.
2: Speaking of the continent, we are speaking with you, and you are speaking to us from where? Because I can see you busy munching. Are you having breakfast? Are you having lunch? Are you having dinner?
3: I just arrived yesterday from Helsinki, and I'm leaving again Monday for... Athens, Georgia in America, then New York, then I come back here to go to Switzerland before I head out to South Africa.
2: Okay, thank you so much, Angelique Kidjo. Right, so you've got a new album out. The album is titled Hope, which is collaborations with artists including Aria Star, Davido, Pharrell Williams, Burna Boy. Speak to us about that particular album, where you were going with it artistically, and what anyone who hasn't listened to the album should expect from it.
3: Well, that album took me 5 years to go while I was mourning the passing of my mother. So there are not so much of an agenda, but giving myself time to really fully accept it, that my mom is no longer going to be here. And trying to figure out how I can pay tribute to her legacy. how I can pay tribute to that woman that loved her children beyond her own life. I mean, that's what our mothers do. So it's been 5 years of up and down of emotion, remembrance, tears, laughter, and always at the heart of it, be open to all the opportunity that gonna come and help me pay tribute to my mother and also to the value that my parents share with me and pass on to me. Because a friend of mine told me right after my mom passed, seeing me so disheveled, saying to me, can you come up with 10 words that define who you are through the value of your parents? And I look at the friend, I say, are you crazy? 10 words for a lifetime? How am I going to do that? But I start the game. I start doing it, and it's very cathartic because I start putting words down, and one of the first words that comes is hope. Because my mom always say, without hope, where do we go? What do we do?
4: Right.
3: And most of the time we start phrasing, I hope that, because hope is at the center of everything we do, because we don't have any certainty. We wake up and we live in the moment. What happened 10 minutes after we're talking, you and I today, we don't know. That's why hope is such an important tool and important power that we have. Hope projects us to the future, to the present, and to the past. Is a link between everything we do. You cannot love people if you're not hopeful that your love can be better and be loved by somebody. And that's what guide me through all the collaboration that are on the album, because I really didn't make any effort. They come organically. So Farrell, I met Farrell in Rome. The Vatican was, I asked him and Bocelli to produce a concert for Peace and Grace at St. Peter's Square, where there has never been any concert at St. Peter's Square. So I was one of the first artists that was called to do that. And I said, for Peace, I will always be there. So here we are at the Vatican, and we were supposed to meet the Pope, and we met the Pope Leo. But as I was walking into that room, I have a chill, because couple of months before, I was sitting at the same place to meet Pope Francis. So within less than a year, I met two popes.
5: Wow.
3: So I'm sitting down there saying to myself, how did this happen? But you know what? I'm a believer that things are gonna happen. So then I'm doing my sound check at St. Peter's Square with Farrell sitting behind the grand piano. And then I was doing the song from Celia Cruz, Avidez un Carnaval. And then he just came up and said, Angelique, your voice, I want to write a song for you.
5: Wow.
3: Do you have a body of work out now? I said, my album is due in April. So we met, we exchanged number, and then we met back in Paris in his studio in at the headquarters of Louis Vuitton. And as I walked into the place, he was already working on the song No Stopping Us. And we discussed, we talked about faith, we talk about music, we talk about religion. I mean, we talk about many different things. I play some of my song, and then he started doing the thing, and I'm like, well, what is he doing? This song is already ready. What is going to add to it? And then he adds something more, you go, uh-oh. Mm. And his moment in the way he works is just unique to him. And then he stood and stand in front of the microphone and go, and I want you to know, yeah. And he looked at me and said, if you want, I can work on the lyrics and propose something to you, because I work with a songwriter from Zimbabwe for my previous album, Chunguz Dukiba, that have the ability to transpose into music and words my feelings, the discussion we have. And when I sent out those 10 words, we worked on many things. And then that's where we started. And then when we did that first song, and then he said to me, I have a couple of songs of mine. Will you mind listening to them? And I said, is the Pope a Catholic? I'm listening. I mean, bring it. Just bring the thing. So, and then he started playing song. And one of the songs that I jumped on was the song For Me on the album. And I'm like, this song is a song that I should have written. But you have done it. So I want this song, definitely. I want it. He goes, okay. No problem, I'll send it to you. And the lyrics. So did it for me. Weeks passed by. One day, my husband was looking at something and somebody's contact on my phone, and then he stumbled into a message that Farrell has sent me. I'm not really good at home. I can tell you that. So he goes, Angelique, did you realize that Farrell sent you a song 4 days ago? I said, huh? What you talking about? Let's listen to it. So I did. That's when we get the song Bando. I get to the studio, recorded it. 2 weeks after, he sent me a horn section, but played by piano. And he asked me, do you have somebody that can do it? We did it. Then a couple of days after, here I am having a worst nightmare ever. And I woke up in cold sweat, because in that nightmare that I was having, I was at the concert of Eminem, front row. And then Eminem, out of everybody in that room, called me up and gave me the microphone and said, take it home. I'm like, look at him and say, you crazy? I can't rap to save on my own life. I ain't doing this. So I woke up. I'm like, please, God, never put me in a situation where I'm going to make a fool out of myself. And so I get down to my house. I have a gym in my house. So I went down doing my gym and looking through my podcast. And here, boom, there's a podcast about Eminem. And I listen.
2: All right, Angelique Kujo, Kijo, right? I'm so sorry that I have to cut you, because we've got to just go away. Please hold that thought. We'll be back with Angelique Kijo.
1: Some crimes don't just make headlines.
2: It is 23 after 9 here on SAFM. This is The Alternative Breakfast, and I have just done something completely, completely unforgivable. I cut off Angelique Kijo mid-sentence.
4: It wasn't me.
3: I understand completely.
4: Madame Kijo, it is not me. It wasn't me. It is the gentleman who is at fault.
2: Oh, okay. You know, there's teacher's pet, and then there's Angelique's pet, and that's the person that I'm working with.
4: Yeah. C'est moi.
2: But you are still telling us a story, and I love the fact, Angelique, that you are telling us a story. I love stories about how songs came about, and quite frankly, I have used the phrase, is the Pope Catholic, so many times, but never quite at St. Peter's Square in the Vatican. Telling us the story of how the song genius. With Farrell. No, that was ingenious. But Angelique, I mean, it's a very nice segue into a conversation about how other songs, you know, with Burna Boy, with Nile Rodgers, with everyone that you've worked with on this album, how all those songs came about. Because it's a little bit of an insight into the inner workings of Angelique Kijo's creative process.
3: Well, it just the song arrived, and then I work on them, because it's the thing that was important for me is to stick to those words that really are the core of my mom's philosophy of life. My mom always used to say that kindness is a bulletproof vest, that joy is an act of resistance, and that if you face somebody that is giving you headache because of your skin color, whatever reason, somebody is throwing a tantrum or hatred at you, smile. Smile is a weapon. So for me, every song that comes from Ira Starr, Diamond Platinum, Nile Rodgers, all of the people that play on that album, it all fit into the philosophy of my mother. Ira Starr's song is Ayekan, which means first one life. We only live one life. And
2: one
3: my mom
2: life.
3: Always said that we have one life. What we do with it is our responsibility. We decide to be happy or miserable is our choice. So all the songs really helped me, and those all the collaboration to really forecast the value of my mother. Superwoman is to pay tribute to our mothers, and that song is written by a young African from the diaspora that was born and raised in France, Daju, that wanted to celebrate his mother. And for me, it's important here to bring about that men also have love their mothers. Men are not always problems. They are also human beings that have different ways of show their love to their mothers. For me, it was important to have this young boy, this young man next to me, for both of us to pay tribute to our mothers.
4: Madame Kijo, you've often spoken about the transformative power of music, and you are also an activist in that you have gone into conversations about children, girls' education, and Africa's future in particular. Where do you believe an artist's responsibility begins and ends? And can music genuinely change people's lives beyond giving them something to listen to?
3: I mean, the music begins with inspiration and the truth of it, and your humility to approach it, to tell a story that is human story. We are storytellers. People write books. People tell jokes. It's all about our experience. Nothing is without the scope of our human family. So for me, a musician is also a witness of its time, the challenge of its time. And because music has that power of bringing people together, different thought, different way of showcase their own life, when music at the center is a cement. So for me, the way I tell that compelling story is to bring in not only my country and my continent, but make it real. So you have African artists on this album. And you have the Soweto Gospel Choir. When I first sang with the Soweto Gospel Choir, it brought me back to my childhood. Because when I was a kid, my father brought one day an album from Ipitombi. And for the first time, I heard the power of people doing harmony together. I come from the southern part of Benin, where basically our music is based only on drums. There is no harmony whatsoever. So Ipitombi came home and gave me the possibility of voice being complementary, how we get together. So that's why for this album, I wanted the Soweto Gospel Choir, because my mom loved choirs and loved beautiful voices. So for me to come back to South Africa, especially to a festival that called Joy of Jazz, I mean, nothing can be more just like no coincidence. And my mom is out there. I don't know what she's doing. She's turning on a stew, and I'm eating it as I'm going.
2: You know, Angelique, speaking of the joy of jazz, I mean, of course, we are absolutely looking forward to that particular event, and SAFM and this organization, the SAPC, is a huge supporter of jazz in this country, and we look forward so much to your performance. And even though I'm wanting to ask you the question, which is about what we should be expecting on that particular stage, then I want you to also add in an issue around, this is like your 18th album, right? Which means that, and this is after 4 decades, and the issue is around creativity, how you continue to be creative 4 decades later, and when you have, quite frankly, let's be honest, Angelique Kidjo has become almost, no one's bigger than music, but you are bigger than just being a musician. You are a UNICEF ambassador. You have become this global icon. And, you know, creativity, writing, coming up with new music, will you ever get to a point where we see you at the Joy of Jazz and we think, oh, Angelique Kidjo, you know, all her other roles have now surpassed her musicianship, creativity at the Joy of Jazz?
3: I mean, for me, music.

0: how we overcome hardship, how we refuse to be just in the pigeonhole and putting a label on us. Me, I always refuse anyone that tried to put me in a box, because I'm like, I don't put you in a box. I don't decide who you're going to be. So you don't have the right to do that to me. So coming to Joy of Jazz is to celebrate also our continent. Jazz comes from African music. Jazz come with the input of the slaves that left Africa, forced to labor and give birth to the music that we listen to and play in this world. So for me, it's all that that I was really equipped with. When I left my country, I knew who I was, where I came from, but didn't know where my journey gonna take me. Mm-hmm. And I'm still on this journey, wherever it takes me, to meet people, to meet different culture, and put Africa back on the center of the narrative of the world, I will be doing it.
1: Without a doubt, I love how you talk about your mom. You're the only other person that I know who talks about her mom as much as I do. I love talking about my mother so much. Madame Kijo, you are watching this continent. There's a lot of weird, interesting, right-wing, anti-immigrant sentiments going on in different parts, including in South Africa. That cannot make you feel good. What is your message to us as a continent when it comes to immigration?
0: Well, you know what? We've been divided by the colonizers. And unless we decide that we are not going to be the fool of the game, we have to stop saying that this don't belong here. We don't bring anything to this world. We create frontiers. If you look at Earth from the space, there's no boundaries. We create boundaries. And if we let people that have to profit on our division continue dividing us for us to see each other as enemy, we'll never, ever gonna get anywhere, because we are all immigrants. And if you follow the journey of a human being on this planet, we are immigrants. So who belongs to where? Who have the right to say this person don't belong here? We are gonna go for 6 feet under on the ground of Earth. Doesn't matter where you come from, it doesn't matter your skin color, doesn't matter the language you speak. So we got to be very careful who are turning those kind of sentiment. What is their goal, what they want to achieve?
1: Yeah.
0: What is it? Because at the end, we are gonna be the loser of the game, because we're gonna be the one that allowed people to divide us. Let's stay focused, let's stay together, and tell the nationalists to go to hell.
2: And, you know, you at home listening, this being Radio The Theater of the Mind, you can only imagine, and I am looking at her, and when she said that, she leaned into that camera, and she said it with such force. That is the voice there of five-time Grammy Award-winning singer, songwriter, activist, and UNICEF Goodwill Ambassador, Angelique Kidjo. Angelique, right, I am going to do something right now that is going to possibly get me fired from this station, because I am taking over the role of programs manager here at SAFM, and I'm going to ask you to become, for the next 2 minutes, a presenter on SAFM, because we are about to sample a song, the song that you talked about, where you are in collaboration with Pharrell Williams Bando. Right now, Angelique Kidjo is the SAFM presenter about to intro a song for us. Angelique, over to you.
0: Ladies and gentlemen, this is the moment that you have been waiting for. Listen to Bando. Bando is telling the story, the compelling story of how trends, how changes come from the one that are underestimated and be invisibilized. People have agency. Let me, human, let's tell our story, and let's not be apologizing. Let's be who we want to be and do whatever we want to do. So Bando is the song you have to listen to give yourself the courage to stand and to be.
2: Merci beaucoup. Thank you so much, Angelique.
1: Je t'aime, Angelique, je t'aime.
2: This is the new presenter on SAFM, and this is her song.
3: If you just

0: This is SAFM Rewind, bringing you the most impactful conversations from across the week.
1: Sboom, Kwanazi, how are you?
2: Great, I've been listening to Element of Life. I love that song, Bertha.
1: Were you dancing?
2: Oh, I definitely was. I most definitely was dancing.
1: I think the atmosphere, we shouldn't be at work. We should be somewhere by the beach and the sunset is coming down, you know. Oh, I'm just picturing good vibes.
2: Oh, that's exactly what we are going to be talking about. Nothing but good vibes as part of Travel Week. Oh, my goodness. If you don't know by now, every single year, South African Tourism organizes what they call Travel Week. And this year, it's from the 7th until the 13th of September. And the easiest way that I explain it to people is that it is the Black Friday of travel. And we know what it means when you have Black Friday. It's huge discounts. And for them, it is up to 50% discount, right, for accommodation. And it's not only for accommodation, by the way. Anything and everything to do with travel and tourism. So any service provider can actually register on short list, like we go and we check out those discounts. So you just go to shortlist.co.za and you see what they are going to offer you. This is the perfect time that you can go and get really, really amazing discounts. Where, for example, you know, you are paying 2,000 rand a night, maybe in Cape Town or in Joburg or even in the Free State, it doesn't matter where in the country. Now you are going to be paying 1,000 rand. So it is so worth it. And I have to add that you don't have to then go on holiday between the 7th and the 13th. You have up to a year. So between the 7th and the 13th, you book, but you have up to 12 months. It's very, very important for people to understand that, because they might think, oh my goodness, now I must go on holiday in a week. No, you definitely do not. You just have to book in those days. That's it. And then you are going to have yourself a wonderful holiday.
1: And for consumers looking to take advantage of the deals, what should they look out for to make sure they're getting a genuine value for money?
2: You definitely have to look at places that are usually quite expensive. You know, I think all of us, somehow you want to spoil yourself, you know. You say, okay, it's been a tough month, it's been a tough quarter at work, and I've always wanted to go to this hotel that normally costs, I don't know how much, 5,000 rand. So 50% of that would be 2,500 rand. So, and you can still be able to go to that same hotel. You can still be able to do those activities, whether you are into bungee jumping. People do all sorts of things, right? They want to do go-karts, and maybe they really can't afford them usually. Everything is going to be loaded there between the 7th and the 13th of September. So that is how you know that you are going to save a whole lot of money. But, you know, I love this idea because it's for the average South African. South Africans think that a holiday has to be expensive. Not at all. Not at all. I always tell people, go to places that other people don't generally go to. For example, when last were you in the Free State? When last were you in the Northern Cape? When last were you, you know, in these provinces and cities that the general South African doesn't go? So go there. They want your money. They definitely are going to give you the best service because they know that a South African or someone from Joburg or Cape Town or from Durban doesn't normally go there. So that is where you are going to be treated like a real queen or king. In Joburg, because there are so many of us, you know, they're like, yeah, okay, yeah, we understand that we love our customers, but there are always going to be more customers in Joburg and Cape Town and Durban. But go to small Dorothy, you know. Auntie Pat is always talking about how we need to expand our holidays, right? Go to Dorothy's. They are really, really one of those places where you get so much value out of them. And Travel Week is one of the best ways that you can find this out.
1: Absolutely. Well, Spoo, it's been awesome. It's been great. I'm going to check it out. That's 7th to the 13th of September, available for a year. It's great value for money.
2: Yeah, 12 months. Exactly. Just go to shortlist.co.za.
1: Great. Thank you so much. Have yourself a great weekend.
2: You too. Thank you, Bertha.
1: And bye for now.
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3: It's now 4:32, and if you are not sure and you want to come on in this conversation about how to begin with getting a will, your personal will, before you pass on, sorted, the time to connect with us is now. Connect with us on 0614 104 107. It is National Wills Week, beginning the 14th to the 18th of September. And it's an opportunity, truly, to educate us all, to educate South Africans about something many families avoid talking about. Even I'm finding difficulty with this morning. What happens to your children, belongings, and wishes when you are no longer here to speak for yourself? This is particularly important because having a will is often associated with being wealthy or owning property. But a will is really about understanding your rights, responsibilities, and choices. From young parents deciding who should care for their children, to couples understanding beneficiaries and executors, there are more important decisions that families can make while they are still able to make them. Our conversation this morning will hopefully give you as a listener some practical knowledge so that you can understand that the time is now and it's not that heavy and it's not that difficult to set up your will. To talk to us about this, fiduciary specialist at GLU, Yvonne Morgella, has made herself available. Yvonne, thank you so much for waking up early and joining us on the program. Good morning.
4: Morning. Morning to you and to your listeners.
3: Yvonne, let's start with the basics. What exactly is a will, and what does having a valid will allow us to control or to decide?
4: A will is a legal document, you know, in which one records their wishes regarding what should happen to your estate when you die. Like you mentioned, you will no longer be there to speak for yourself. So it is often regarded as one of the most important estate planning documents because it allows you, rather than, you know, someone else or the law rather, deciding how your affairs should be handled after your death.
3: And then, okay, with that simplicity, why is it having a will, why is having a will an issue of financial and legal literacy rather than something reserved for wealthy or older South Africans? I think there's a misperception that just, you know, when you get there, when you get aged, if you have enough property, then you set up a will. So talk to us about this importance of the legal literacy of having a will.
4: So many people believe, like you say, that wills are only for the wealthy, for older people, but that's a misconception. So for example, if you have a bank account, you've got a vehicle, you've got a life cover, a home, or people who depend on you financially. So you already have an estate and should be thinking what happens to it when I'm no longer here. So a will allows you to decide who should inherit your assets. Now, who do you trust to administer your estate? And, you know, importantly, if you have minor children, who will care for the minor children when you're no longer here? So without a valid will, the interstate succession law makes many of those decisions, you know, for you, because you did not give guidance in terms of who you would want to inherit when you're no longer here. So it's not a question of whether you are rich or old enough, you know, to have a will. The question you should, you know, rather want to leave to your loved ones with clear instructions and protection, you know, or uncertainty and potential complications. That is why having a will is a basic part, you know, of financial financially and legally informed.
3: With that, you know, and we alluded to the misconceptions around having a will as we started off a few minutes ago, with regards to, you know, I don't have property, or I need to do this when I'm older, which is a beautiful optimum. You know, we always think we're going to live forever, which is a beautiful thing. So what are some of the biggest misconceptions beside that, which is I've mentioned perhaps, that cause people to keep saying, I'll do it one day? Or is it just a fear of facing the idea that death could happen?
4: Yeah, I think the other misconception is that, especially for us Africans, it's like, you know, I'm just going out there and attracting bad luck. That if I write a will, then obviously I'm going to die.
3: Sure.
4: But, you know, the best time to put a valid will in place is before life forces, you know, the issues. So, and I'm saying the issues before you get more sick and you are not mentally sound to, you know, say what you would want to happen. So it is not whether you are old, it's rather when you are still young, when you still, you know, mentally sound for you to make those decisions.
3: Right. So that is a big consideration, because we never know what happens in our life. But
4: true.
3: With that, for example, let's then look at a young parent who is so busy with their children, right? And this young parent is still building a life, who may not own a house as such at this moment. And we live in a society where the dynamics of ownership are changing. You know, substantial savings perhaps aren't there either. So it seems to be, what is the point? What decisions should young parents actually consider and make when they're still thinking about making, whether they're still thinking about making a will? What should they actually be doing?
4: You know, the most important reason, especially for a young parent to have a will, is to protect their children. So because a will allows a parent to nominate a guardian who will care for their minor children if both parents passes away. So without a will, then the decision may have to be made by the courts, you know, where you'd find then it's maternal and paternal family, everybody now are fighting for these minor children. So a young parent should consider, who will manage my money? Who will manage my insurance proceeds, for example, the benefits she's leaving to the children, and whether, you know, there's a provision like a trust maybe that is needed to protect those funds up until the children are financially mature to manage them. Even if they do not own a home, you know, there are personal savings, as I've mentioned. I mean, personal belongings, as I've mentioned previously, like savings, like your bank accounts. So those things need to be administered if, for example, the value is more than 250,000. So it allows you to nominate also an executor, which is someone you trust to ensure their affairs are handled efficiently and in terms of the guidance of the law, the deceased estate, you know, act. So it's not about how much you own. It is essentially about making sure that people you love are cared for according to your wishes, and that your family is spared unnecessary uncertainty and stress during an already difficult time.
3: How should parents then think about, for example, choosing, this is a difficult one, choosing someone to care for their minor children if when they're no longer around?
4: So thanks for that. And it's a very important one, because usually parents think it has to be a family member. So it's not simply about choosing a family member or close friend. It is about identifying someone who shares your values, who has a genuine relationship with your children, and you can see it while you're still alive, and is willing and able to take on the responsibility if, you know, the unexpected happens. So the questions parents should ask themselves: who should provide a stable and loving home for my children? Who would support my child's education, emotional well-being, you know, the faith and the life goals? So, and who has the capacity to care for them over a long term? So it is also important to have an open conversation with the person you're considering. So to ensure that they are also comfortable accepting the role, because it's not just being a guardian, it's a big role.
3: Yvonne, let's just break down for simplicity. Some people might know, but some people might be confused by these English legal words, right? Terminology. Beneficiaries, beneficiation, and particularly executors. What do these roles actually do, and why do they matter?
4: Okay, so beneficiaries, usually referred also as heirs. So it can be a person or people or an organization, so that you choose to receive something from you when you're no longer here. So it could be, for example, your spouse, children, family members, friend, or even a charity organization, for example. So that's beneficiary. Now, an executor is the person or institution responsible for carrying out your instructions in the world. So think of an executor, for example, as a person who steps in to manage the administration of your estate, meaning they need to go and search how many assets you had, settle the debts, work with the master of the High Court, and ensure that your assets are distributed according to your wishes.
3: Yvonne, how often then should people review their wills, and particularly after which major life event should immediately prompt them to update one?
4: Thank you for that question, because some wills, people will draft wills in 1990 and just think, you know, I've got a will, whereas there's a lot of things that have changed in their lives. So it's very important when you get married, when you start working, when you get divorced, when you enter into a long-term relationship, when you are having children or even adopting a child, when one of the spouse passed on, when the guardian passes on, or a beneficiary, or even an executor that you've nominated, when they pass on, you need to make sure you amend your will. When you acquire, you know, more assets, you need to have that conversation to revise your will, starting a business. When you immigrate, or, you know, any major changes in your financial circumstances, it's very important that you revise your will. So the key question one should ask themselves is that, if something has to happen to me, Yvonne, today, would my current will still reflect my wishes and my current family circumstances? And if the answer is no, then it's the time to update your will.
3: So the next question being, can a handwritten or downloaded will be valid, or are there specific legal requirements for South Africans needing to understand?
4: Absolutely. A handwritten or downloaded will can be a valid will in South Africa, but only if it complies with the legal requirements that are set out in the Wills Act. So the validity of a will is determined by how it is executed, not whether it was drafted, you know, by an expert and all of that. So to be valid, the person making the will must generally, the law says they must generally be at least 16 years old and have a mental capacity to understand the nature and consequences of making a will. So the act says the will must be in writing, signed by the testator, and that meaning once it's drafted, it must be signed by you. We call you a testator. If it's a male person, testatrix. If it's a female person making a will, it must be witnessed by two competent witnesses who are present at the time. So, and just on the witnesses, we must always remember, it should not be anyone that's mentioned in the will or even their spouse. So make sure that it is independent witnesses that are going to sign as a witness.
3: Needing to note, absolutely. And then finally, Yvonne, if somebody listening right now has never made a will before, what are the first three practical steps they can or should take this week to get the process started?
4: So I would say, firstly, you know, sit down, make a list of people who would be affected if you pass away today. Think about, you know, your spouse, your partner, your children, dependents, or anyone else you would want to provide for. That's the first step. Then secondly, decide who do you trust to carry out these wishes, meaning an executor. This includes choosing an executor. And if you have minor children, identifying a guardian. And then thirdly, it's very important that you have a meeting with a fiduciary specialist or an estate planning professionals or your financial advisor to discuss these wishes first so that you can have not just a will, but a proper estate planning to ensure that your wishes will be carried out when you are no longer here.
3: Yvonne, I appreciate you getting up early to share this information with us. It is critical that we face that which is heavy sometimes. As a fiduciary specialist at Glue, Yvonne, how can people connect with you if they need to?
4: So if they need to connect with us, they must send an email to fiduciary@gluemutual.co.za.
3: Awesome. Have a wonderful day. Stay healthy, fit and fabulous, Yvonne. Take care of yourself.
4: Thank you for having me. Have a blessed day, Feather.
3: Have a blessed day too. Yvonne Mojela, fiduciary specialist at Glue. All right, it's time to get living.
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5: Now, as the candidate list for the 2026 local government elections are finalized, one trend is hard to miss: the rise of personality politics in small and emerging parties. From reality TV stars to former celebrities and academics and podcasters, parties appear to be banking on name recognition over track record to win votes. So what does this say about the quality of our democracy? To answer this and more, we're joined on the line by Dr. Kagiso Puwe, the public policy specialist at the African School of Governance in Rwanda. A very good morning to you, Doctor, and welcome.
6: Morning, and thanks for having me.
5: Doctor, we are seeing more small parties fielding celebrities, influencers, former reality stars, etc. Is this just a campaign strategy or a sign of something deeper about how our democracy is evolving?
6: Look, I think it's been a trend for the last, 15 years. And for me, look, the deeper thing is it's not to say that it's wrong to field, you know, these types of people, but the bigger question is, and I think it's been the question in South Africa, is one might argue that there's actually a leadership problem coming from politics, which is a lot of the traditional parties, and I think across the board, have struggled to actually bring in the best and brightest. And maybe this is an admission. It's almost like an experiment to say, listen, this issue of having, one might say, professional politicians isn't appealing to the general public. What should we do? And so you're seeing more experimentation than anything else. But so for me, the bigger issue is not that they are coming in different ways, and it's that there is a general leadership problem when it comes to politics and who is coming into politics over the last 15 years.
5: So when a party puts a well-known personality forward, does it lower the barrier for ordinary citizens to participate in politics, or does it reduce politics to popularity?
6: I think it's context specific. For instance, some of the people that have been brought in historically have, one has to look at, I think, the issue of Rise Mzansi Njobeck. I think you spoke about people who used to be former podcasters or academics, someone like Mr. Lukona Mbuni. He used to be involved when he was younger in a party such as COPE, and then went in a different professional career, but then has come back. So it's always very context specific. And then if you speak about people who've been in media or what I think popular influences, it's not unique to South Africa. I mean, in America, this has been a trend. So again, it's very context specific. The overarching question one must ask is, does it enhance the party's ability and appeal to the general public? And if it's a yes, then the party is probably doing their job.
7: But again, I think we need to go back to the source of the problem, which is to say we have to admit that over the last 15 years, we've got a problem in South African politics in that society is not really represented. We've had professional politicians, which is to say people who've come from their youth leagues, who really have not had a career outside politics. So maybe this is one of the admissions that the system has failed, that look, people are now, parties are now saying, look, let's get people who are quote unquote more normal to society, as opposed to if they've simply just come through our ranks and society has been rejecting us. Therefore, rather than stay with that status quo, let's try different things. But it all comes down to me that there's an admission that we've not had the best and brightest come into politics into South Africa for the last 15 years.
5: Now, the argument also from these parties is often that traditional politicians have failed. So why not try outsiders? Is there merit in that particular argument, you think?
7: Yes, but I just see it as a change of society where, like we said, the professional politician, it's really not worked, because if you've simply been in the ecosystem of your political party and it's not been working, I think it makes sense to bring them in. But I think the overarching thing we should be asking to say, is the person who's been brought in better in the sense that they are closer to where society is? That is, and I always make the argument, when many professional politicians sometimes make policy arguments, you always ask yourself, does this person actually come from the reality of what I'd say is South Africa, where somebody who's been living in the eco bubble of, oh, look, I'm a politician, therefore I can wish policies into existence, no matter how absurd they sound. And that kind of shows that they've been divorced from where society has been. So look, it's an experiment at the end of the day. But performance, just because it's an experiment, just because you've been popular in one thing, the overarching issue South Africans are raising is performance has been a problem. And is this going to solve performance? We don't know until they're in it. But I don't think we should wholesale reject the fact that people are coming in from different spheres of society. I think it's a positive, and maybe it should maybe be making political parties think differently about who do they want society to see as a representation of what they believe in.
5: Very interesting perspective. I thank you so much. Dr. Kagiso Poe, Public Policy Specialist at the African School of Governance in Rwanda.
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9: As part of his policy review about the tragic Jagersfontein disaster, Professor Lochner Mare at the University of the Free State highlighted that residents and mine workers detected early warning signs and voiced their concerns, yet their pleas fell on deaf ears. Mare further expressed that instead of the tragedy being referred to as a failure, it should be documented for future reference to observe how communities respond to a crisis.
10: We can't just keep information away from people that will be affected in this process. So to a large degree, you would probably could have prevented the failure if you stopped the mining at some point, as was suggested in the process. But you could have made the disaster less of an issue if you had a good early warning system in place, and you would able to warn people what is coming and get people to get involved in those processes. And they would be happy to do it, because what we saw in the reality on the ground is when it really happened, people actually did active things to help other people and prevent the disaster.
9: Research associate Fia van der Vaart focused on the recovery of the locals and how the institutions responded to restoring the dignity of the community members. Van der Vaart says 4 years later, and a lot of households are still living with unresolved losses and no one to appeal to. She says it actually gives the sense that the Jagersfontein locals have been left to fend for themselves.
11: Also, the feeling that I had at the end, the mine implied that we do you a favor by giving you the things. And that is really touching the dignity of people, the deep, this is deep, this really hurt. So the losses, I think people understood that we've lost everything, all the photos, the certificates, the things that are dear to us. But this recovery process, I think, was utterly traumatic, and there was nowhere to appeal to.
9: The researchers also warned that unless institutions learn from the Jagersfontein tragedy, the next disaster may already be brewing. While 5 people and 3 companies are facing charges of murder, malicious damage to property, and contravention of the Health and Safety Act, the researchers say the Disaster Management Act includes preventative methods to alert communities ahead of time, leaving questions as to where was the Disaster Management Act and plan to prevent the tragedy. The accused are expected to appear at the Bloemfontein High Court on the 25th of November. Abigail Fasahi, SABC News, Bloemfontein. The Voices.
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0: Top stories. Asaba, the SACP in the Northwest, to contest in all 402 wards and counterfeit goods worth more than 9 million rands seized in Marabastat. Good evening. I'm Jolani Tulo Mwepe. Starting with election news, the South African Communist Party in the Northwest says it will be contesting for local government elections in all 402 wards in the province. It promises to fix service delivery through capable and ethical councillors. The party is in the Mamosa local municipality in Schweizer-Reinecke in a build-up program to its official provincial manifesto launch next week. For the first time, the SACP is contesting elections independently. Smuts Matse is the SACP secretary in the Northwest.
1: Our goal is simple. When the municipal councils are constituted, Nomaganjan, you will have councillors of the SACP in every municipality. As to how many, it depends on the working class. For a long time, the people of Mamosa have been subjected to conditions that are unbearable. So we think our coming here is to say we will work with everybody to restore dignity of the people of Mamosa.
0: Police have seized counterfeit goods worth more than 9 million rands during a crackdown in Marabastat in Pretoria. More than 10,000 items, including branded sports apparel, footwear, cosmetics and cell phone accessories, were confiscated during the operation. Police spokesperson Lieutenant Colonel Amanda van Wyk says the latest seizure follows a similar operation in the Johannesburg CBD last week, where counterfeit goods and manufacturing equipment worth more than 1.5 million rand were seized.
2: The latest seizure follows a similar operation conducted last week at a storage facility in the Johannesburg CBD, where counterfeit goods, including Springboks branded merchandise and manufacturing equipment worth more than 1.5 million rand, were seized. The illegal trade in counterfeit and illicit goods not only infringes on the intellectual property rights of legitimate brand owners, but also poses potential health and safety risks to consumers.
0: Police in the Eastern Cape are investigating the circumstances behind the murder of four men whose bodies were found with gunshot wounds at G West in Gqeberha last night. Police spokesperson Lieutenant Colonel Sipoka Azi Mawisa says the males are believed to be aged between 20 and 30. Mawisa says no arrests have been made yet, but anyone with information is urged to come forward.
3: Police are appealing to anyone who may have witnessed anything suspicious or who may have information that could assist the police to come forward. Anyone with information is urged to contact the investigating team leader of the Provincial Serious and Violent Crimes Unit, Lieutenant Colonel Monde Sitol, on 082-457-2812, or alternatively call SAPS Crime Stop number at 08600-10111.
0: One suspected poacher has died and a second one arrested after unlawfully entering the Kruger National Park through the Pafuri area in Limpopo. In a statement, SANParks spokesperson J.P. Lowe says the two suspects encountered a herd of elephants and fled in separate directions. One returned home and reported that his second accomplice was missing. He also said he heard him screaming during the incident. The matter was reported to the police yesterday and the suspect was arrested. Lowe says the suspect led rangers to where the incident happened and the body of the second suspect was recovered. The remains of a buffalo believed to have been poached were also found. Several European leaders are taking part in a two-day summit in Finland amid growing concerns about security in the Arctic. It comes at a time when China launched its first regular container service through the Arctic last month. The BBC's Slesia Sala has the story.
4: Finland's Prime Minister is hosting prominent leaders from Baltic and Nordic countries, with Germany's Chancellor, the European Council President and the EU Foreign Policy Chief also attending. The summit comes at a time when climate change has created viable new shipping routes in the region, allowing China to launch its first regular container service through the Arctic last month. Geopolitical tensions in the Strait of Hormuz are generating growing interest in these shipping routes. The European Union is also developing a new Arctic strategy, in which security will play a key role for the first time.
0: Recapping the top story, the SABA, the South African Communist Party in the Northwest, says it will be contesting for local government elections in all 402 wards in the province. For SAFM News, I'm Jolani Tulo Mwepe.

0: Yeah. Kanti, what's your problem when it comes to metric dance here? Yera?
1: I had it, okay.
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5: Previously on episode 5, devastated by Mrs. Peterson's confession, Hlulani gives David a devastating ultimatum. He must drop the case or they are no longer brothers. Meanwhile, Javu's drug addiction spirals, leading him to steal his own mother's expensive iPhone to trade in for his next fix with his manipulative drug dealer, Stivovo.

0: Thank you. Thank you for having me at your school of Malvana Primary School.
1: Van Wyk. Theo Van Wyk.
0: Yes, Mr. Van Wyk. I appreciate the welcome, yes.
1: No, Officer Baloy. Thank you for coming to our school. We really needed this. You don't know how much this means to us.
0: Well, in that case, the pleasure is all mine. When we got the tip about drug activity here,
1: yeah,
0: I knew we had to take some action.
1: Oh, great response timing then. Keep it up. I really appreciate knowing that someone else gives this matter serious attention. I've always been suspecting that...
0: Hey! Peggy! Bring the canine dogs this side so we can commence with our search. Sorry about that. Sorry, you were saying?
1: Oh, no problem. As I was saying, I have suspected it for months in our schools. Strange faces near the soccer field after dark, empty sachets in the bathrooms, and the kids, ooh. But I have to say, this hasn't yet happened in this school. It is always in those high schools.
0: I hear you. And that is a wonderful thing, but we have to leave no stone unturned.
1: Thank you, Officer Baloy. I respect it.
0: Nyaupe, Wunga, whatever you call it. That poison is eating our youth alive, like nobody's business. And it's sad.
1: 2 weeks ago, a grade 10 boy collapsed in the yard of Moses High School. 16 years old, Officer Baloy. 16! He was one of the lucky few ones who survived. Most, Officer Baloy, they never survive.
0: Mr. Van Wyk, what's wrong? Why are you crying all of a sudden?
1: It's my son, Officer Baloy. 2 years ago, my son, a student who was good with soccer, and he was the captain as well. The devil somehow managed to find him. Found him in his room, lying with needles in his body.
0: Mr. Van Wyk. Oh, gosh. I'm sorry about the loss of your son. I can't claim to comprehend your pain. Hold. But I have a beautiful daughter, so I couldn't imagine losing my baby. I could go crazy.
1: Please, officer, please. I beg you, get those bastards. The ones who sold death to my child. Before more fathers bury their sons. I need vengeance for my son, Officer Baloy. I need vengeance.
0: Yes, Mr. Van Wyk, listen to me. We will flood this hole at the Mook with undercover cops and drug search teams. We will track every dealer, every seller, and every user. And when we find them, they will wish they had never set foot near our town. They're destined for extinction.
1: Make them pay, Officer Baloy, for my son and for all the other victims with this poison.
0: For your son and for all of them.
1: Thank you, Officer Baloy. That removes some burden from my shoulders. Thank you so much.
0: It's okay, Officer.
2: Oh, it's unfortunate, really. But I have told you, I trust my school. Outside, maybe, but inside our school, there's none. Oh, but for a second there, I was concerned. No principal would want their school to have poisonous drugs.
0: Yeah, that's true, ma'am. I really hoped that wasn't the case. I'm relieved too. You know, kids this young can't be doing drugs. I mean, nobody should. Kids are our promising future. So, yeah, this is the best case scenario.
3: Yeah, David. Part one of our mission is completed. We will resume another day. Tomorrow we are resting.
2: Yo, Beggy, I am sorry you have to go through all this.
3: No, Principal. This is better than sitting in the offices while some criminals are busy smuggling drugs into our community. We enjoy this.
2: Oh, well, in that case, I am glad. And I wish you all the best in your search across the rest of the school. May you catch all the criminals who are ruining our children.
0: Yeah, that's true. Now we are left with dealing with the older guys, the toughest part of the job. We sure will need the best wishes and strength we can get.
3: Yeah, I agree, David, I agree. But then older students are better to deal with. A Varam Club can do a factory reset. A Varam Club can be a Vulamlomo. Simple, madam, simple. Everyone is a gangster until they get Varam Club.
2: Hi, Bo, Biggie. That sounds scary.
0: Biggie, mind your language around the lady.
3: My apologies, Principal.
2: Fine, I understand. I guess it's part of your job.
3: Yes, it is, Principal. But it is my responsibility to make sure everyone feels protected, not scared.
2: Oh my, your colleague has a way with words when it comes to the ladies.
0: Well, I suppose.
3: I will take that as a compliment.
2: As intended.
3: So, Principal.
2: Yes, officer? What is it?
3: There is one teacher whom we haven't searched, nor interviewed. When can we expect him? Unfortunately, we can't live without checking everyone.
0: Oh yeah, that. I didn't notice till you mentioned it. Thanks, officer.
2: Oh, yes. You mean Albert Ndlovu?
3: As the paper states, Yebo.
2: Well, he just sent me an SMS saying he will be here in less than 5 minutes. He's coming from the circuit workshop.
3: Oh, okay. Thank you, Principal.
0: Well, we will wait. The faster he arrives, the sooner we proceed to the other school.
2: I understand, gentlemen. And I am sorry for the inconvenience.
0: Not really a big deal. I just appreciate the cooperation.
2: Come in.
1: So you're finally leaving, officers?
0: Yeah, Theo.
1: Was it a successful one? Found anything?
0: Not really, but I can say it went well. I honestly never wanted to find drugs in a primary school. At least a big part of me in my heart.
3: Yeah, fortunately this school seems to be clean.
1: I'm also glad that nothing negative happened.
3: Thank you, Timer. I hope we never have to be back here again.
1: Oh, as much as we would like to have you here, I still pray that when you come, it is not just about drugs and stuff.
3: I wish.
1: Thank you, officers.
0: Hey, lady.
4: Sure.
0: Johan says he got some new intel. We'll have to look into it.
3: Okay, we'll do so. When we go to the second mission of the day.
1: Are you guys back already?
0: Yes, we are. We now have to leave.
1: Oh, but I'm always happy to see you.
0: Thank you. Have a great day, Mr. Van Beek.
3: All the best, sir.
1: Oh, I am the one who's grateful.
0: Mr. Van Beek?
1: Yes, Mr. Baloy?
0: I promise you that justice will be served.
1: Thank you. Thank you, sir. May God bless you and your work. Take care, Mr. Baloy.
0: All right, Mr. Van Beek.
1: Thank you, Mr. Beek.
3: Thank you.

0: Here we go. Mission one down. Oh, that's a long day.
1: Oh, David. No point is that raiding a school. Would be this training, man. Yo, I'm a bit tired already.
0: Keep up, brother. We still have more on the way and definitely more draining than this one.
1: Don't mention it, brother.
0: Well.
1: But I actually enjoy this process. So it is a win-win situation.
0: No, better you than me, brother.
1: Hey, is that Rodney?
0: Yeah, you know him.
1: Yeah, I went to the same class with that guy.
0: We were good friends at some point, you know?
1: What are the odds? The world is so small.
0: You know, right?
1: So, what does he do now? He seems to be doing very well for himself.
0: Well, he now runs a business. And he has a store that's doing really well. He's married with 5 kids.
1: That's great. I'm glad he has managed to turn the tables around. That guy grew up struggling.
0: Yeah. I remember he became a provider at his home at the age of 15 when his dad passed away. So yeah, life has been hard for him.
1: Now look, he's a multi-business owner.
0: Yeah, of course. He is pretty doing well for himself. I wonder what's on radio today. Okay, let's find out. I think... Okay. That's it. Okay, this is better.
1: Okay, Bafo. Say, David.
0: Sure, Beggy. What's on your mind?
1: That security guard.
0: You mean Theo?
1: Yeah.
0: What's up with him?
1: David, do you buy that guy's story?
0: When he told me about his son's passing, I can tell you that I 100% believe him.
1: He said what about his son again?
0: He died from drugs.
1: Oh, that's sad.
0: Yeah, indeed. So, is this the reason why you ask me? Is it because you don't believe him?
1: Yeah, kind of.
0: Okay, I'm listening.
1: Do you want to hear my reasoning?
0: Yes, Beggy. I want to hear what you think about this whole situation.
1: Okay, David. I'm thinking, if there's someone who pushes drugs on that school, he would be the perfect candidate to do so.
0: Oh, no, man. Do you actually believe that? That's ridiculous, bruh.
1: David. I know it sounds too far-fetched, but I'm telling you, bruh, he knows something.
0: I think that guy is legit.
1: David, I don't want to say he's a complete liar, but I'm going to tell you this. He's hiding something from us. I don't know his story, but he's our guy.
0: You are just tired. You need some rest, Vic.
1: David, brother. I may be wrong, all right. I don't want to leave any stone unturned.
0: All right.
1: So, listen. Do me a favor, David. After the raiding of the school ends, please, let's privately investigate him.
0: If I agree, will it stop you from bothering me?
1: Sure, why not?
0: Okay, we will. You will see how wrong you are, brother.
1: So case, brother.

0: This is our first raid at Moses High School, and it's our first high school. I hope things go well, unlike the previous school.
1: I haven't been here in a while.
0: It brings back memories, ne?
1: Yeah.
0: Great. Anyways, how is it going on your side?
1: Ish. This side, everything is going well. But all, man, I keep seeing in this high school, all the kids, man, are so high on drugs. No, man, this is bad. All they keep on giving me, like, they're not giving me solid information.
0: Yeah, I agree.
1: Imagine, bruh, Moses High School. To think this same school we attended, back then it was clean. Just chance who loved Zolo.
0: Zolo?
1: Yeah, come on, David, man, Zolo. As in like weed. You know ganja, right?
0: Oh, you mean the leaf of wisdom.
1: Yeah. you're starting now, eh? You're starting to sound like your younger brother.
0: Ay, kulani, ne?
1: Yeah, man, David. What's going on between you two? The tension is visible.
0: Nah, don't stress about it.
1: Ah, come on, please fix it, bruh. Life is short, David. When my older brother died, we weren't in good terms up until this date. I can't forgive myself for not using the opportunity to fix our relationship with him. Do something, Bafo. Do something about it.
0: Okay, I will.
1: Thank you. Hey, David. Anyway, why are you calling me on my personal phone instead of using the radio?
0: Well, first, because I can. Secondly, because I am the leader of this operation, so I can do what I want. And lastly, because the commander is not here to scold me. So please, don't try to behave like the commander now.
1: Well, David, what you say goes, boss.
0: So, tell me, what's your current situation on your side?
1: Ish. Like I said, nothing much here, serious. But there's something odd here. I'm just failing to describe.
0: Yeah, I agree, man, but worry not. We will catch all of them. And I also believe the students from grade 10C who are currently running away from us.
1: Yeah, but this school has good friends, so their days are numbered, Chief.
0: Showcase, be on the lookout then.
1: Sure, boss.
0: Another thing?
1: What is it?
0: The teachers?
1: What's up?

0: ser uma bebeza. Yeah, today you look extra hot, like hot sauce when I'm a bebeza, man. And when I want to make you my wife, when?
1: Yeah, no, she's hot stuff, Mpinch. Even myself, I would kill to get a taste of her.
0: Ay, Ndwana Chisto. I'm an type of a husband. He scored a gold, Mpava.
2: Boys?
1: Ay, sure. Espova, it needs us real men. He's just lucky he got married.
0: Yeah, this one. Oh, you.
3: Hey, you two, stop it. I'm old enough to be your mother, both of you.
1: Madam, you're a jumpies.
2: Boys!
0: Oh, man, so what, man? I'm a real man. I can handle you. Plus, I have a taste for chubby ladies.
2: Stop it now!
1: Yeah, and then when I barigi, wakulumakuluma.
0: I'm on them. Diamond, what can you do, man?
3: I'm sorry, I can't stand this. I just can't.
4: No, it's fine. I mean, you can go while I wait for the officers.
0: Ay, man, the man can put at a bargain and take it.
5: Hello, ma'am.
0: She may play hard to get, but she'll eventually say yes to me. Hey, Baba, no woman rejects me, never.
1: She definitely will give, for sure.
0: Why?
1: But every woman likes some attention and some chasing.
5: Is she okay? My greetings were met with indifference just now.
4: I'm sorry for that, but she's not really okay. Welcome to Moses High School.
5: Thank you for the welcome. And sorry for that, sir. Anyway, we already put Mr. Mkwanja in our van, so Beggy will come in a few seconds. Then we can start with these ones.
1: What are you looking at? Stupid!
5: Arrogance fellows, eh? I see.
4: Oh, thank you, officer, for coming to clean our school. Given an Alexander, these two children are a problem. Please, if possible, they could go rot in jail. They terrorize, bully, and assault even us educators. When we try to talk with them, they promise to stab us. Some of our learners have quit school in fear of them. Please, officer, do something about these boys. Please, I beg of you.
5: I see. I think I picked the right colleagues to bring with me today.
4: Oh, you mean the other officer?
5: Yeah. He's quite an adept man when it comes to dealing with delinquents like this.
4: Oh, thank you. I no longer have anything I can do to help these boys. I doubt even jail can help them. In fact, they deserve to be there.
5: I understand your frustration, Principal Ncube. But after we are done with them, they won't even dare talk back to any teacher ever again.
0: Ooh, who does this guy think he is? James Bond? Oh, yeah.
1: I just imagine, this guy, just because Kilehata, he thinks he's just tough.
5: Exemajita, are you talking to me?
1: What do you think?
0: Yeah, now, what would you do if we're talking about you, Veloena?
5: I like this. Seems like we have a wonderful day with lots of fun stored in a cool, dry place.
6: Well, gentlemen. I hope the fun didn't start without me.
5: No, it's just getting started.
4: I think it is my cue to leave you gentlemen to do your thing.
6: Okay, Principal.
0: Yeah, bamba vele wena Barry.
1: What a coward.
6: Hey. What foul mouths my brothers have here.
5: I am telling you, we have a wonderful day ahead of us.
1: Excellent. I'm not your brother, Wena.
0: This guy thinks you're friend.

0: Since Stella has been done it.
1: Brothers, brothers, brothers. Don't worry about that. We will work on it, my friends. Officer, can you pass me the papers?
2: Sure. Here.
1: Okay, gentlemen. Moses High School. Sure has characters, ne? Alexandra Ngobeni, aka Spova. Age 26 years. Grade 10C. Sis.
0: Oh, yeah.
1: And Given Sithole, aka Gisto. 27, same grade. I see, gentlemen. Anyway, good afternoon, gentlemen. This is Officer Peggy Sithole, but you can call me Bafo or Peggy. And this is Officer David Baloyi. Nice meeting you.
3: Say, Constable Detective, I can't say it's nice to meet you, my brother.
4: You should have been out of school, let alone grade 10. But who am I to talk, eh? Anyways, in the meantime, you may as well be seated comfortably because we are going to have a long day together.
3: When are you even? I'll find you in the street and stab you in the neck, Wena.
4: Really? I'd love to see that happen.
1: Hey. Anyway, business of the day. Excuse me, Chita. Tell us, what do you know about the Wunga? Heroin, Dacha, the knives that were found in your beds? Oh, no response. Fine, Machita. Where did you get those drugs? Who supplied them to you?
4: Oh, I think they are acting like a tough nut to crack.
1: Last question, Bafanas. What do you know about the Kingpin? Can you tell me about how he looks like, eh? His height, or the kind of women he likes? How does he like his bub made, huh? Just tell me something, man, Machita. So I need something on that bastard, no matter how little it is.
3: Except, Chief, I'm not going to answer any of those questions.
5: Constable, officer, sergeant, whatever, you know, we know our rights. So you and that idiot of an officer, you won't do anything to us.
3: Yeah. We have the right to be quiet until we have a lawyer representing us. Yeah.
4: Seems like we might have to do it the old-fashioned way.
1: I agree, Officer David. Right, Bafanas, huh? Do you think this is the American movies, huh? Let me tell you something, Chitas. This is South Africa. This is reality.
5: Yeah, being from South Africa doesn't mean the Constitution doesn't exist, Baba.
3: Why are you folding your t-shirt sleeves like that, Hermans?
4: You said you knew your rights, right? You know your rights, right?
1: Well, today you are about to learn about this left and right.

0: I think now we can revert back to talking again.
1: Maybe it depends on them, Jitas. Hey, Ewan. Do you still want to preserve your right to speak and wait for the law?
2: No, officer. We will talk.
3: Khurman, Steve is the one that gave us drugs to sell. Khurman, please don't hurt us anymore, please.
2: Yeah, it's true.
3: And we don't know who Kingpin is face to face, Khurman. Please, man, Khurman.
2: He's telling the truth.
1: Ah, okay.
0: Interesting.
1: Now we're getting somewhere, Chitas.
3: Please don't hurt us anymore, Khurman.
2: Oh, I beg you.
0: Fine. Calm down, gents. So tell us, who is this Stivovo gent?
1: Tell us his name. Where is he from? And what is his connection with the Kingpin?
3: Sorry, Khurman. Please don't force us.
2: Yes! Steve! His name is Steve Mahangana, but I think he uses Stephen Glove. Mahangana is his maternal surname.
3: Oh. I'm a Gisto, my Gisto.
2: What do you expect, Ndwana?
1: Okay. Don't make us repeat ourselves, Bafanas.
3: So sorry, Khurman.
1: Then tell us about the Kingpin and his relationship with this Stivovo guy.
3: Khurman, like we told you, Steve is our friend. He supplies us with the drugs and other stuff, Khurman.
1: Are you sure?
2: Yeah, Stivovo is our middleman. We don't meet with the boss.
3: We don't meet with the boss man, Khurman.
0: So, who's the boss man?
1: David, I think he means the Kingpin.
3: Yeah, Kingpin. Khurman, nobody knows him. He's mysterious. He's a ghost. He's untouchable, Khurman.
0: You sound like a fanboy.
1: Yeah, he's proud.
3: Because it's the truth, Khurman.
2: Khurman, there's one issue, though.
1: Okay.
2: We are not sure if Stivovo knows the Kingpin personally, too. He might be clueless as
3: yeah,
2: us.
3: Hey,
1: how come you don't know that?
3: Khurman, it's the unwritten rule, Khurman, that you never discuss Kingpin. Discussing him is the fastest route to your ancestors.
2: What am I going to do?
3: Storm and snap out of it, man!
2: Look,
3: you're going to be okay, ne?
2: Yeah, I'm fine too. Do you even believe that?
3: Listen, okay? We're going to be fine, mate. Everything's going to be fine, John.
2: Jayami, how? We just snatched on Stivovo and Kingpin. You see, we are dead meat, Freddy Chaile, so we might as well try to escape to another country.
3: With what money? We don't have money to escape.
2: Spovam Freddy, I don't know. Arena Zag, Arena Blan, Arena Focal, Joe.
3: I'm also at my wit's end, Jayami.
2: Freddy, that's tough, Joe.
3: Okay. I know what we're going to do.
2: You figured it out?
3: Yeah.
2: Tell me.
3: Okay, check. The officers promised to zip their mouths on who snitched, right? Even to the co-workers, ne?
2: Oh, bruh. At this day and age, you believe in cops? Oh, I'm fed.
3: I don't know. Do we have a choice?
2: No. Well, we don't.
3: Exactly. We have to trust their word, Njam.
2: Fetu, so what do you suggest we do now, eh?
3: Like I said, Atrus, we trust what the cops said. We can't afford to tell Stivovo the truth, because telling Stivovo the truth means that we are a liability to the boss. That results to us being killed, Njam. So, I don't know about you, Njam, but I don't intend to go missing. then months later been found floating on a river.
2: Ah, oh, Joe, you don't say. Angelogo, fate, Angelogo.
3: So yeah, Vanish. Born, relax, Angelam. Let's bet on those stupid cops. In the meantime, we just cook something so that we protect ourselves.
2: Okay,
3: sure. Listen, man. Relax, man. Just relax, man.

0: Ay, this is bad. We lost drugs that amounts to 100K in a span of a week because of these stupid cops. Ay, Muna. Hey, the boss man wants answers. What should I tell him? He's mad. Do you want to know what it could mean if the boss man gets mad? He will want some blood. And blood will come from one of us or our families. Do you want that? Eh? Chisto. Spova. What is it? A cat caught your tongues? What is it? You can't talk anymore.
1: Sorry, Hortman.
2: Hi, Hortman.
0: Hey, Muna. You know it is not a wise thing to get the boss mad.
1: Sure.
0: You know he has no mercy, that one.
1: Sure.
0: If he wants, he could kill every one of us and get new men.
2: Sorry, Hortman. We try to make sure the cops get nothing.
0: Ay. Do you think a mere story will surface to the boss?
2: Unfortunately, no.
0: Exactly. We need action here. What do you all suggest we do? Eh? Vice Principal Nyati? Principal Ngube?
3: I'm so sorry. I also don't know what we can do.
4: On my side, we did well at fooling those officers. My school, well, none of our drugs were taken away, and business is going on as usual.
0: Yeah, I can testify, sir. We are doing well at Malvane Primary School.
4: That was episode 6 of The Justice and Injustice. Till we meet again, Godspeed.
5: The cast: Wendy was played by Puti Chokwe, David by Gipta Ngobeni, Hlulani by Young Nsikelelo Class, Becky by Andile Mgeng, Ranzu by Lerato Maseko, Commander by Robert Whitehead, Theo by Brooklyn Lettering, Nyeleti by Karabo Holeng, Mrs. Peterson by Vanessa Cook, Mama Betty by Fiona Ramsey, Javu by Simpiwe Gwana, Principal by Tapelo Mutaomi, Esther by Vuyokazi Tebe, Kingpin by Samson Kumalo. The play is produced for the station by Vovi Patala and Sydney Piri, written by Glenn Nisi, and technical production Nanda Koza, Tato Mapuruma, and Wiseman Manlebe.

0: Hi everyone, welcome to SAFM award-winning radio drama department. We are the behind the mic team. You probably have heard our voices on radio, but maybe you've never seen us. But this is the opportunity to get to know us and the stories that we tell on radio, right?
1: Hi everybody.
2: Hi Brookie.
1: It's good to see you.
2: Yes, you too.
1: So my name is Brooklyn Lottering. I'm 25 years old. Recently graduated from the Market Theatre Laboratory.
2: It's
1: the biggest thing I've done since I was born, graduating.
2: Yeah, that's great.
3: Hey, yes. Getting to the end of the lab.
1: Yes.
3: Yeah. In one piece. Very good.
1: Thank you so much, Rob.
2: Where do you come from?
1: Gelukstal. So I'm from
2: Gelukstal.
1: It's in Brakpan. So far east, Joburg. So people know Tsakani, Duduza, Kwatema, Nigel.
3: Nigel, yeah.
1: Wuchis, yes.
2: Yeah.
1: So I don't stay far from there. Actually, Carnival City, I stay about 15 minutes from there.
2: Mm-hmm.
3: And Denota?
1: Denota is a bit further, but yes.
3: I spent a lot of time in Denota when I was at high school, senior school, because my best friend, his father was the head of the hospital, the chief doctor, the mine hospital.
1: Oh, nice.
3: That was at Denota. So I used to go to Denota a lot.
2: Oh.
3: Hang out there.
2: That's great.
3: It was fantastic.
2: Was it? And what about you, Mr. Robs? Can you just tell us a bit about yourself?
3: No.
2: Uncle Rob?
4: just quickly.
3: About myself.
2: Because we call you Uncle Robs, so tell us who you are.
3: Robert Whitehead.
2: Okay.
3: Robert Whitehead.
2: Mm-hmm.
3: And I remember when they were building this building.
2: Okay.
3: Do you remember?
4: Yes,
2: really?
4: I remember.
2: Oh my God.
3: I have been in and out of... Oh, sorry.
2: I don't think I was even born that time.
4: Used to be in town?
3: Yes, Commissioner Street.
2: Okay.
3: The SABC was in Commissioner Street.
4: And we did radio plays then?
3: Yeah.
2: Wow.
3: And when they moved out of the SABC building in Commissioner Street to here, that the building was still SABC, so they turned it into studios. So we did some films there, some TV things there. I remember shooting there.
2: TV things?
3: Well, that one was very popular in Canada. And we did two of those at least. And Exit the King was a play you did at the Lager. But it was something. We were in fantastic costumes.
2: Okay.
3: And headgear. And it was all quite elaborate, really.
2: I can already see
3: we shot that in Leisner. We shot in Leisner and here.
4: And radio? Did you do a lot of radio?
3: Yeah, but I didn't do so much radio here. I did a fair amount over the years, but it was more television up the road that I was more busy in those studios up there. But
4: I listened to a lot of radio. I used to pretend I was sick so that I could listen to Dr. Paul and
3: Paul.
4: From Crystal with Love.
3: Oh, from Crystal with Love.
4: During the day.
3: Daytime radio soaps.
4: And then there were the things at night, squad cars.
3: Oh, yes. Captain Silver.
4: Captain Silver. We were brought up with the radio.
3: No holiday for Halliday.
2: I remember also, my name is Lerato Neranzo. Most people call me Ranzo. Yeah. I also remember listening to radio quite a lot when I was young, listening to radio dramas. My grandmother actually was the one who loved radio dramas. So we were forced to listen to, those stories. We didn't like them as kids because, we wanted to watch cartoons.
4: Exactly.
2: We wanted to watch cartoons. Mm. So, but then I didn't know that, later on I'd be here as a voiceover artist, for SAFM, which is like, And now I wish my grandmother was here so I can tell her that, hey, Coco, I'm here now doing the same thing that you were listening to, but it's kind of awesome.
4: But we didn't have television in those days.
3: There was no TV.
5: Yeah. I only came in 76.
2: Same
4: time as the market started, the market theatre.
2: Mm.
4: 76 because was the theatre uprising.
5: So it was a big year.
3: Because this Vanessa Cook was the founder of the market theatre. Yes. Was in Barney.
2: Really?
4: Yeah.
2: Oh my goodness, really? I didn't know.
5: We're sitting with giants. They just don't tell us.
2: They just don't tell us. I didn't know.
5: Cultural library. We've got two cultural libraries here. Yes. Especially
3: Barney Simon and Manny Manum tradition.
4: Mm-hmm. And the actors.
3: Their company, which is called The Company. And you were part of it.
4: And if I can advertise... It's the 50th birthday next year.
2: Okay.
4: So SAFM must be around there as well.
3: Yes. 50th birthday, yes.
2: Mm. Okay. No, so tell us more, Auntie V. I want to know more about that, you know, when you started...
4: the market?
2: Yeah.
4: Well, we started the market and we, unbelievably, were opening the same time as the Soweto Uprising.
2: Mm-hmm.
4: So that changed the whole style of what the market was going to be, mm-hmm. because we were actually doing The Seagull by Chekhov, which was nothing to do with South Africa, and then the uprising happened and things changed completely. And in order, you know, one of the ways of communicating was to do plays.
2: Okay.
4: And because lots of things were banned, but somehow they left us alone for a while.
3: Yeah, but there was a sort of attitude of let them have the theatre and just keep quiet, carry on.
4: But after a while, they started banning things as well. They didn't want to close the market because it was very well known internationally, but they didn't want these plays to go on. Maisha Maponya's play. One of his plays he put on in the lager, and they banned it, but they said it could be in a venue of less than 60 people. So he could have done it till forever. Everyone would have seen it. But the censor board had some very strange ideas about how to control the arts. It didn't really work very well.
3: Oh, that censorship.
2: Interesting time, yes.
3: New Year's Day afternoon. We had to go and do a whole play at the market for the censor board.
2: But I'm sure you did have fun though, you know.
3: Oh yes. Yeah. But it wasn't very nice coming on a hot holiday afternoon. I would rather have been at the poolside having a drink.
6: How you started, Vanessa.
4: How I started my career.
6: Yeah.
4: My dad was in the theatre. My dad was a set designer and he also managed the Alexander Theatre at one stage. So I spent most of my school time. I would get dropped at the theatre after school and play in the theatre. So I learned about props, I learned about lights, I learned about everything from my father. So I didn't know much about anything else, though. I just knew about the theatre. And an Italian opera company came here, and I played the child in Madame Butterfly. I was four. So that was my first performance.
3: Where was that?
4: But I didn't speak, and it was so loud. I thought I was going to die every night. But my dad wanted me to be on stage. Then I kind of gave it up and I went to university and I did history of art, English. There was no drama school at Wits in those days. And then I went straight back into the theatre and I went to Dorke House, which was in Elof Street. I knew nothing about what was going on there. And I met Barney and I met a whole lot of musicians and my life just changed completely. And we did a musical called Piri, which has never been done again. And then Barney wanted us to have a place because we performed all over the place. Blue Fox Hotel in Rosebank. Rosebank, the Oxford Hotel, in a shop front, all over the place. And also for Pact, which we didn't really want to mix with in those days. So then a man from the city council said, there's a place in Newtown that looks like a Shakespearean theatre. It's round.
2: Okay.
4: And let's try and save it, because they were going to pull it down. And that was the start of the market.
2: Wow. Wow, interesting.
4: Yeah.
2: Sure.
4: We did a show. We never did the show, actually. But Barney made us rehearse between the time we fetched Arthur Malepo at World Furnishers at 5 o'clock when he finished work, till 8, till it was dark, till 7, 8. And we did an improvised piece that something had happened in the world, and we were the only people left. Me and Arthur and
2: an actor
4: called Danny Keogh.
3: Oh, God, yeah.
4: And Danny Keogh stole all our stuff. So Arthur and I moved in together. And that's, we'd ended up not doing it because the market started happening.
2: Mm-hmm.
4: We were doing it in where it was being built.
2: Wow.
4: Sure, that's my story, and I'm just sticking to it.
0: We are just human beings who are just trying to bring stories to life, trying to bring it to your imagination, broadening your imagination, and just make sure that you don't look at things one-sided, you know? You get to see a world of pictures in your mind without even seeing it, but you can imagine it. With that being said, thank you so much. This is us from Behind the Mic, SAFM Radio Drama Department.

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0: what a beautiful melody, but such a beautiful pace at the same time. Yeah, I think that's what I'm enjoying. And then that time withheld within the percussion section as well. There's so much contratempo, you know. How else should I put it? Yeah, there's beautiful syncopations. That's what I really wanted to say in terms of the percussions. And then you've just got such a beautiful melody that just literally flows like a stream, which I absolutely enjoy. This is Chapman's Peak by Vims Mavims. And he's a jazz, a composer himself, a jazz composition by South African-based composer and band leader, Thembinkosi Mavimbela. Professionally known as Vims Mavims, the track appears as an opening song on his album, Late Bloomer, released this year. And through La Reserve Records, rooted in contemporary South African jazz, the recording brings together Mavims on double bass with Teboho Kobedi on a piano and synthesizers Lungile Kunene and drums, and you have Keenan and on guitar as well. The ensemble's instrumentation places the double bass at the center of rich acoustic jazz settings, supported by piano, guitar and drums. Now Chapman's Peaks introduces the album's musical direction, which explores the relationship between South African jazz traditions and contemporary experimental approaches. The composition is part of 9 tracks on this album, and man, if you just get yourself the track, the album, you really go onto a beautiful, beautiful journey. And I think this track list really does establish Mavim's approach to extended jazz performances and ensemble interplay. Now, Late Bloomer is presented as a project shaped by artist maturity, patience, and commitment to honoring the South African sound and the South African jazz catalogue while exploring new musical territory. Now, Chapman's Peaks therefore serves as an introduction to the album's sound and to Vims Mavimbela, its identity as a profound jazz artist. And I hope you thoroughly enjoyed that, because really, this is such a beautiful, beautiful melody. Let's observe protocol. Good evening to you. Welcome to the Vinyl Corner with me, Kitty Pedler, on SFM 104 to 107 nationwide. And tonight we're celebrating the magic of vinyl, the timeless albums and legendary artists, and the stories behind the music that continues to move us all. From going to the theater, from one curtain call to another, beautiful sounds of Bill Evans to soulful rhythms of Orchestra Boyobab, with, we take a journey through jazz, African classics, and unforgettable records. So settle in, turn that volume up, and just relax and enjoy deep, deep conversations with music. So listen, I need to just, say something. So listen, about last night, our 90th birthday gala. Oh man, what a beautiful evening. Absolutely gorgeous. We all had a fun time. Everybody looked so stunning, so dressed to the nines. Oh my gosh, I was so impressed by the dress code. The gentlemen looked so sharp in their tux, in their suits. It was such a beautiful, beautiful event. So thank you to SAFM for putting something so beautiful together. Listen, let's connect on our WhatsApp line, 061-410-4107. And thank you for finding us on DSTV Audio. We're here on channel 814 at SAFM Radios, where we are on our socials, and on that WhatsApp line, do hashtag the Vinyl Corner. So what you can look forward to in this hour and the next 10 minutes is the curtain call. For now though, let's take a quick break.
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a beauty that was released last year. Oh man, this is Fragile by Matsu Diesel. Sean. And always the best parts come at the end, eh? Listen to the solo.

0: Ah, oh, man. Oh, how beautiful. You know, I think Matsunisa's vocals are just, they're beautiful. But, you know, with sounds like this, they allow you, they don't give you the room to decide whether you want to listen to a track all the way to the end or not. You just have to. It's a duty, because then you don't get to miss that beautiful guitar solo that I'm absolutely obsessed over. I hope you thoroughly enjoyed that. That was Beautiful Sounds of Matsunisa, titled Fragile, released in 2025. And before that was Heritage by Thapelo Legoane, and also released, I think this one was released in 2021. It comes from her album called The Tapestry, and it, you know, it's a reflection of heritage, love, faith, and, you know, a human experience. And it's beautiful how, you know, in terms of the ensemble here, she had she co-wrote it with the pianist and musician Llewellyn George, whose arrangements gives it space, you know, gives the space for her vocals to shine through, you know, on this particular album. And yeah, she's got Benjamin Jafta on bass, Logan Starchild, Breda on drums, and traditional you know, contributions from the SN project of Lebohang Mashile. Mashile is just incredible. She features her on other tracks as well. So listen, it's such a bold and juicy album. And as you can hear in her vocals, she's got such incredible vocals that are so light, so playful, but with such beautiful range without overpowering the sound itself. But hey, let's take a break. And then when we come back, it is the curtain call.
1: 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Further together. Our heritage is more than where we come from. It's the stories we share, the languages we speak, the traditions we pass on, and the values that bring us together. This Heritage Month, we celebrated the richness of who we are and what connects us. Celebrating our living heritage, strengthening the ties that bind us. This September, let's celebrate our heritage, embrace our diversity, and strengthen the bonds that make us one nation. SAFM, leading the conversations that move us. Back to the music that shaped us on SAFM. The Vinyl Corner with Kitty Bedla on SAFM.
0: Welcome back to SAFM. We're all together all the way until midnight every Saturday and Sunday right here on the Vinyl Corner. Let's connect on my WhatsApp line at 061-410-4107. And don't forget to hashtag the Vinyl Corner. So let's get into it. So for the curtain call, we've got something quite special. And it is Mr. Doika Sang the Blues, which is happening at the Market Theatre. Now, they'll be taking their curtain call on the 4th of October. They started this weekend on the 13th, which is today, actually. And a legendary actor, Desmond Dube, who's featured prominently during the Market Theatre's 50th anniversary celebrations, leads a play with music's phenomenal cast, comprising of another veteran of the stage, William Harding, and Dankiso Mabololo complete the cast with experimental and narrative-driven live music composed by Jürgen Silifan and Petunia Msani also. And Mr. Doika Sang the Blues is directed by Greg Homan. And man, it's just really, really incredible that this is happening at the Market Theatre. The script presents a meditation on the meaning of artist's death, while pointedly exploring grief, how it lingers, and how we reckon with loss, with death as its meditative anchor this musically rich work calculates the hefty psychological price of creative talent and the cost of balancing artistry, personality, and celebrity. It further lends much needed language to mental health challenges facing the creative community, often masked in a performative joy and unending pursuit of perfection. It asserts that the true legacy of artists is not measured by the outpouring of condolences when they pass on, but

Blues, rather, was published by the Wits University Press and edited by playwright-director Neil Coppin. Reflecting on this moment, Quinca says, I wanted to write about the guilt, the silence, the unbearable, and Mr. Dacre sang the blues came out of that place. I wrote it as a short story. To seeing it become a play is still strange to me. Words that started with me are now being spoken by actors, and other people are finding their way into the work. Now, the Dialogue Ken Temba Merit Award has been important in my writing journey. It gave the story life beyond me and gave me opportunity to discover playwriting. I'm still learning what happens when a story leaves your hands and enters a room. Oh man, it's really, really incredible, because it is directed by Greg Holman, who also is the artistic director at the Market Theatre Foundation. And yeah, go out there, check it out. It is Mr. Dacre's Sang the Blues, and it's at the Market Theatre. It runs all the way until the 4th of October. That's when it takes its final curtain call. So Mr. Dacre's Sang the Blues presents a meditation on the death of an artist. That's what the story is all about. So please, take the time, go out there to the Market Theatre. It's one of my favorite theatres. It's so intimate, so beautiful, incredible acoustics there as well. That's why I enjoy going there. Yeah, I'm very sensitive to sound. I love, love, love good sound, you know. So, yeah, go out there, enjoy. And until then, well, we're going to go back to more conversations with music. And I've got some beautiful sounds waiting for you. So right now I'm going to be sharing something quite special. But before I do that, let's go into Nobuhle Ashanti and Sho Comrie coming together on Choices.

He shares in Samu with two hands on my Bibles, cause I open up the doors to the arrival of my rivals. Mine's a cotton field, Kobe Kolo picks and shovels. We need another Yahweh. Inkosi Shaka, Umtaka, Kwame Nkrumah in our lifetime. 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

0: set. 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Yabubuzi news. Yabubuzi news. 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Yabubuzi news.
1: Oh man, this is testament to how wise Linda is, and it speaks to his youth as well. But I guess, you know, the combination of Linda and the combination of Dr. Nduduzo being on production here, you really get a great combination, a good recipe. This is Ilanga by Linda Skakane featuring Zulu Boy. Man, people are cooking. People cook quietly, you know. It is so beautiful. I have a lot of favorites from Linda Skakane, and he's just added on another favorite of mine. I'm still having conversations with his album. It is titled Linda. And yeah, he released it about two weeks ago. If I'm not mistaken, yeah, about 2 weeks ago. So, yeah, I'm still in conversations, and I just started a casual conversation with his album. As I get deeper and deeper, I'll let you know, yeah, because I feel like it needs a deep conversation with you in due time. Before that was beautiful sounds of Nobuhle Ashanti and Shaw Comery with Choices, and it's taken from the album Bait for Steps Forward, and this one was released in 2024, if I'm not mistaken. And I just love the call and response between the two, between Shaw and Nobuhle on this one. It is truly, truly special, and I hope you found it as special as I did. It's exactly 39 minutes after 10 o'clock right here on The Vinyl Corner with me, Kitty Petler, on 104 to 107 on SAFM. We're going to continue with more music, and anyway, I told you there's a special one that I've just been meaning to share with you. It's one of those understated beauties, you know, that you just have to peel one moment at a time. You know, eventually when you get to the beauty, you're just like, it takes your breath away if you truly listen to it. We'll be back in just a moment.
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1: 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So listen, on 061-410-4107 is where I want you to let me know what your thoughts are on this beauty. Huh? You know, we always know Simi to be, you know, she sings Afropop and maybe a bit of amapiano. Here she is in some jazz sounds. And let me know what you think, because honestly, I thoroughly enjoy her voice in this manner, in this magnitude, in this kind of frequency. Simi just did such a remarkable job. This is Moya by Shuri.

0: This is such a special offering, you know. It is The Journey to Nowhere, and this one is by Pritesh Walia, Henry Godfrey Jazz Orchestra, and Aaron Parks. And man, A Journey to Nowhere is a contemporary jazz composition by New Delhi-born guitarist, composer, and educator Pritesh Walia. The recording is a large ensemble collaboration with Henry Godfrey, a jazz orchestra, and it features pianist and keyboardist Aaron Parks. The music developed from Walia's composition written during his years at Berklee College of Music and New England Conservatory. Later expanded for an orchestra by Henry Godfrey, the piece draws the Brazilian musical influence, jazz harmony, and beautiful textures, you know, that open-ended improvisation vibe. Its title track explores shifting sections and extended solo passages, creating a sense of movement without a conversational final destination. You know, A Journey to Nowhere, I just love it because you can literally hear it in that guitar, you know, and that's where, for me, it just truly moves me. And the album, Journey to Nowhere, was released in 2026, this year, as a title track of the album Journey to Nowhere. The track is listed, is created to Pritesh Walia, Henry Godfrey Jazz Orchestra, and Aaron Parks. The album contains 5 compositions, all written by Walia, and features arrangements by Godfrey as well. It represents Walia's move from smaller trio settings into a large ensemble jazz project. And yeah, it's huge. It's a huge ensemble. I mean, the recording features a 27-piece orchestra led and arranged by Henry Godfrey. The ensemble includes Walia on guitar, Godfrey on drums and conducting, and Liz Sin on keys, Noah Harrington on bass, saxophone and woodwind section, trumpet, bone section, and there's the brass trombone and the tuba. I mean, it is a full orchestra, you know, and I would really love to acknowledge them name by name. It's huge. But, you know, in terms of the production, that the album was independently released by Pritesh Walia. He composed it all in 5 tracks. And I think it's such a remarkable job, going from such a small trio into such a big ensemble, and also into an orchestra as well, with that beautiful orchestral sound that combines that Brazilian influence, funk grooves, synth textures, and that open improvisation. Really, it's truly special. I hope you thoroughly enjoy that. Man, time flies. It is 3 minutes after 11 o'clock. Welcome to the second hour of The Vinyl Corner with me, Kitty Petler, where we have deep conversations with our vinyls. And today, we have 2 vinyls, and three. Yes. If I'm not mistaken, we're chatting to Bill Evans and teaming up with Eddie Gomez, and then we've got Bill Evans again, and then we are also going to be communicating with the orchestra Baobab. So I'm clearly inspired by the orchestra sound today, right? Yes. So stay tuned for all of that. We're going to be having conversations with that when we get back. For now, though, let's take a quick break.
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0: Oh, very premature. I was too excited. I guess I'm so eager to share this with you. This is Turn Out the Stars by Bill Evans and Eddie Gomez and Jazz Dejonette. And this is, it's a composition by Bill Evans. The title appears on a number of recordings by the version performed by Evan Gomez and Dejonette is part of the trio's historical important 1968 sessions. And the first major release discussed here is Some Other Time, the lost session from the Black Forest, issued by Renaissance Records on April 2016. The album contains previously unreleased studio recordings made at MPS Studios in Villingen, Germany, around 1968. The track Turn Out the Stars runs, it's a classic sound that has been running for years on end. As you can hear, that there's quite a few releases under that idea. And in terms of the, for vinyl collectors, the vinyl history of this trio is particularly interesting because the music was recorded in 1968 but issued many years later. Some Other Time, the lost session from the Black Forest, was released as a special limited edition, hand numbered 2 LP set for Record Store Day. That was 2016. And the record were mastered by Barney Grundman and pressed on 180 gram vinyl by Record Technology Inc. And the standard deluxe 2 CDs and digital editions followed on in April 2016, and the vinyl edition is therefore a significant archival release rather than an original 1968 LP. Other important releases is Another Time, the Halversum Concert, a recording of the same Evans Gomez Dejonette collaboration captured in the Hilversum, Netherlands, in 1968, Renaissance Records release in 2017, and the Graham composition that came through as well. The collaboration between Bill Evans, Eddie Gomez, and Jack Dejonette presents a short but important period in the pianist's career. Evans was already internationally respected for his lyrical piano style, harmonic sophistication, and influential approach to the jazz trio. Now, Eddie Gomez had become a major member of the trio and contributing a high responsive and melodic bass style. Jack Dejonette, a versatile and innovative drummer, brought a more flexible and rhythmical adventurous approach to the group. They worked together in 68, produced a distinctive combination of delicate interaction, rhythmic freedom and sophistication. And also, of course, among jazz artists, improvisation is such a huge influence. Jazz masters are all about improvisation. The trio's collaboration was relatively brief, lasting approximately 6 months, and Dejonette's subsequent association with Miles Davis was an important factor in the trio's short lifespan. Despite the limited duration, the group recorded several notable performances, including material later issued on Some Other Time, the lost session from the Black Forest, and Another Time, the Hilversum Concert. These releases document a significant chapter in Evans' development as a collaborative pianist. And you get the trio as an ensemble, and unlike a larger jazz ensemble, the trio has no horn section or additional harmony instrument, giving each musician considerable responsibility for shaping the performance. The music depends on close communication between the three players, with a bass, drums responding directly to Evans' phrasing and harmonic ideas. In Turnout the Stars, the ensemble demonstrates the type of dynamic interplay associated with Evans' trio work. The performance develops through shifting dynamics and interaction rather than relying solely on fixed accompaniment patterns. Evans' composition provides the melodic and harmonic foundation. Now, Gomez contributes a melodic bass movement and rhythmic definition, while Dejanet adds more varied and expressive dynamics as well. So, listen, it's one of those beautiful, beautiful albums or records to have. And it was later released on Live at Ronnie Scott's, a further release featuring the same three musicians in Live at Ronnie Scott's, issued by Renaissance Records as well. This was now in 2020. The recording were made in July 68, but released, you know, in 2020 as a later release for the Live at Ronnie Scott's. So it really is one of those records that just literally make your heart sing. I guess everything that I share here with you, it's supposed to do that. It's supposed to make your heart sing. Here is Turn Out the Stars by Bill Evans, Eddie Gomez, and Jack Dejanet.

Oh man, this is Turn Out the Stars by Bill Evans, Eddie Gomez, and Jack DeJohnette. I think this is best understood as a track associated with a remarkable 1968 jazz piano trio rather than a single album title belonging exclusively to that lineup. I mean, yeah, you hear it for yourself. People are always cooking, creating beautiful magic. Good tastes for us to explore when it comes to music and beautiful conversations with music. We continue with Mr. Evans, and now we go to Flamenco Sketches by Bill Evans. And yeah, man, the album is Kinda Blue, and this has got stories for days, because, you know, I speak from the Kind of Blue perspective, right? And the release was by Columbia Records in 1959. And this is a landmark recording in the history of jazz and is widely recognized for its development of modal jazz. And Flamenco Sketches is the fifth and closing track on the original album. And yeah, and the composition is credited to Miles Davis and Bill Evans, and their recording took place in 1959 at the Columbia's 30th Street Studio in New York City. And yeah, it's 9 minutes of total bliss if you originally have It's a Kind of Blue. And yeah, It's a Kind of Blue is originally released as a 12-inch vinyl LP. It's beautiful. It is a beautiful looking a vinyl. The packaging itself, it looks like you're holding a book. You know, it's really beautiful. I mean, the music is beautiful, and then the packaging is also beautiful. But anyways, for vinyl collectors, here it goes. I mean, Kind of Blue is originally released on a 12-inch LP in both mono and stereo for a stereo format. The original Columbia catalog numbers were CL 13554 for the mono edition and CS 8163 for the stereo edition. The album has been reissued many times, including later Columbia and Legacy editions. A significant reissue was the Kind of Blue 50th Anniversary Collector's Edition, released in 2008, which includes a 180 gram blue vinyl, which is the one I have. Ho! It is gorgeous. It is beautiful. Alongside the CDs and DVDs, the 1997 Legacy reissue also include an alternate take of Flamenco Sketches, making it a particular interest to collectors and listeners studying the record. Man, it took me a while to put that record into my my turntable, because, yeah, I just thought I'm going to mess it up, you know? But anyways, that's how beautiful it looks. Let's continue this conversation. The collaboration between Miles Davis and Bill Evans was central to the conception and sound of Flamenco Sketches. Now, Davis and Evans are credited as the composers, and Evans' harmonic approach contributed to the piece's distinctive character. The composition is built around five modal scales, allowing each soloist to improvise over a series of harmonic settings. Evans' piano playing is especially important in the track's opening atmosphere, which has been associated with earlier compositions, Peace, you know. So it's actually peace, you know, as in like world peace, and then peace, which is eating at piece by piece. Yeah, the work, it's a beautiful play on words. The work reflects the meeting of Davis and model ideas with Evans' sophisticated harmonic language. And the recording also represents the reunion of Davis and Evans, who had previously been a member of the Davis group before leaving in late 58, and Davis invited Evans back for the Kind of Blue session, where his contribution became an integral part of the album's conception. Their collaboration helped shape the album's spacious, lyrical, and highly influential musical character. And yeah, it's a beautiful ensemble. When it comes to A Kind of Blue, you've got It's a Sextet,
You've got Miles Davis on trumpet, John Coltrane on tenor sax. You've got Julian Cannibal Adderley on alto saxophone, Bill Evans on piano, Paul Chambers on double bass, and Jimmy Cobb on drums. This lineup is one of the most celebrated ensembles in jazz history. Oh, man. Oh. It just makes my heart happy. Each musician contributes a distinctive voice, but the performance is characterized by restraint, clarity, and close interaction. And the ensemble approach differs from traditional chord-based jazz improvisation. Instead of moving through a fixed sequence of chord changes, the musicians improvise over five scales of modes, each providing a different harmonic atmosphere. Davis, Coltrane, and Ed each take melodic solos, which Evan provides the harmonic foundation, and Chambers and Comb maintain a subtle rhythmic support. That subtle rhythmic support is so important in a tune. The result is a performance that emphasizes space, tone, melodic development rather than speed and technical displays, which is very technical, I think. You know, Flamingo Sketches is really, really a beautiful, beautiful way of showing camaraderie, incredible technique, incredible musicianship, and profound musicality. And the arrangements just allows the musicians to respond to each other spontaneously. It really is an incredible example of the most profound improvisation. Here is Flamingo Sketches by Bill Evans, teaming up here with Miles Davis. Enjoy.

How was that solo, huh? Yeah? Those three particular solos that we mentioned as they come through ever so smoothly, with so much joy, yeah? It speaks true to the flamenco sketches. I'm loving the improvisation. It's so crazy because you don't even know when it's happening, right? If you're very familiar with the track. Every time I hear it, I'm like, I couldn't be sure. I couldn't be sure. That's how beautiful it is. And I guess that's how beautiful improvisation is. You never know. It's the unknown, you know? So that's how I feel about it, honestly. What a beautiful trio. That is Flamenco Sketches by Bill Evans, teaming up here with Miles Davis, and taken from Kinda Blue. And it's a vinyl that is a must have, you know. Even just if you just don't listen to it, just having it there as a display, it just looks so incredible. But it would be a sin and a crime if you didn't listen to it. Let's continue with our next conversation. It is, we are going to communicate with Orchestra Biobabe, and we are now going into Utres Horas, and the album is titled Pirates, and Pirates Choice by Orchestra Biobabe. The music was recorded in 1982 in Senegal. The album is associated with the band's early 1980s repertoire. Now, the track Utres Horas opens the album and is one of Orchestra Biobabe's best known songs. The album

Album was subsequently released internationally by World Sacred Records in 1989, helping introduce the group's music to a wider audience. A digitally remastered edition was issued in 2001 as well, with six previous unreleased tracks, and this is where the vinyl comes through. Now, the original recording associated with Pirate's Choice, the album, were issued on vinyl, and the album has become the important title of a collectors of African and world music. In 2001, the World Circuit released a remastered version that included additional tracks from the original sessions. In 2015, World Circuit and announced a double 180 gram vinyl edition of Pirate's Choice. This edition included the original album material together with additional recordings that had not previously appeared on the vinyl, and the vinyl release is particularly notable because Pirate's Choice is regarded as a classic of Senegalese popular music. And now the album the album's opening track, which is this one that I'm going to share with you, Outras Horas, is one of its most recognizable recordings, and the issue helps preserve the sound of the Orchestra Baobab's early work for a new generation of listeners, right? And yeah, it's a really great collaboration because the music is rooted in a collaboration between Senegalese musical traditions and Cuban influences in terms of that regard. The band developed a distinctive style by combining Afro-Cuban rhythms with Wolof melodies as well, and the influence of jazz and African popular music. Now, this song is an important example of this musical approach, with its relaxed guitar and saxophone lines in its characteristic and in vocal delivery as well. Now, a later version of Outras Horas was recorded for the album Specialists in All Styles, released in 2002. This version was co-produced by Youssou N'Dour and featured Youssou N'Dour singing alongside Cuban singer Ibrahim Ferreira. It was retitled Homage to Ferreira and dedicated to Ferreira. This collaboration connected Orchestra Baobab Senegalese musical heritage with the Cuban musical tradition represented by Ferreira here as well. Now, this is an incredible ensemble. You know, it's a sound that was built around multiple vocalist guitars, saxophone, bass, and percussion. Now, the band was known for its interlocking guitar and saxophone lines, melodic bass movement, and rhythmic patterns that combine African Afro influences. This ensemble format allowed Orchestra Baobab to create a full dance-orientated sound while retaining the spacious and relaxed quality associated with this recording. The ensemble associated with the classic period included vocals such as Rudy Gomez and Ndijiuga Dieng, guitarist Bethlehemie, I hope I'm saying it correctly, and saxophonists including Issa Chisoko, and other rhythm sections that includes other musicians as well. The band's lineup changed over time, and the exact personnel for the 1982 Pirate's Choice recording should be notified as well, because there's such a, you know, it's a small but yet such a big ensemble in terms of its sound as well. And, you know, the musical style is very, very significant because Outras Horas is characterized by its mellow, unhurried musical atmosphere. The World Circuit description of the track emphasizes the intertwining of the opening guitar and saxophone lines and the nostalgic vocals of Rudy Gomez. These elements are central to the song's appeal and help explain why it became one of Orchestra Baobab's signature recordings. Now, the song is significant because it represents the musical identity that made Orchestra Baobab one of Senegalese most influential dance bands. The combination of African melodies, Cuban rhythms, I mean, you name it. It's a beautiful, beautiful combination. Let me not keep you waiting any longer. This is Outras Horas by Orchestra Baobab.

Of course, this is Utras Horas by Orchestra Baobab, and now on the same LP, we now do this on, I think this is on the B-side, yeah? This is another beauty, Ray Mbele. Mm-hmm. If you've been sitting, it's time. Let's get up and just let loose a little bit. These are conversations with our vinyls. Right here on SFM 104 to 107 with me, Kitty Peta, on the vinyl corner. Do your thing and get up.

Ah, oh, man, this is a song that is significant because it forms part of one of Orchestra Boyabab's most important archival recordings, Get the Pirate's Choice. That is the album's name, and taking us back to 1982, right? Cuban sounds meeting Senegalese sounds coming together, wrapping up our conversation with Orchestra Boyabab right here on the Vinyl Corner. I hope you enjoyed that. Well, let's continue beautiful conversations before we wrap things up on the Sunday edition of the Vinyl Corner right here on 104 to 107. Let's take a listen to some Jose by Los Calvos right here on the Vinyl Corner. Pepe, mira,

that's my parting shot. That takes you, that allows you to breathe, inhale, exhale, and just feel that everything's going to be okay. This is a song of gratitude taken from the album La Historia del Folgore. And yeah, this is Mercedes Sosa. And yeah, I think it's a perfect way to wrap things up on the Vinyl Corner. Thank you so much for being with me. Join me again next weekend between 10 and midnight on SFM 104 to 107. I leave you in the great company of great music all the way until the mornings, the morning of Monday. And speaking of the morning of Monday, I wish you an incredible, productive week. And take everything one moment, 1 minute, and one day at a time. Until next week. Mwah.

0: It's hard to have hopes and dreams when everything around you is falling apart. But I will lose the fight.
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My name is Nelisiwe Sibiya, and you're listening to SAFM. To everyone who's abusing women, I really believe that if you kill a woman, you kill the nation. Let's stop and let's support each other as women, because I've heard that another woman's enemy, it's another woman. That

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